0: En garde!
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2: The ground that Charles Lindbergh walks on. So he lets Charles Lindbergh conduct the investigation into the kidnapping of his own son. The first thing Charles Lindbergh tells them is, you can't question my staff as if they are potential suspects, because I trust them all and they are not potential suspects, which is nuts. Because, you know, looking at it today, the probability that someone from the inside was involved in the kidnapping is really pretty high, I would say. And so then you get to the ransom note. He gets the ransom note and he shows it to some mobsters because he thinks the mob might be able to get his kid back. So now the ransom note is out there. Anybody can copy it. Anybody knows what it looks like. Anybody knows what the language is like. It's a, you know, broken English. And so the ransom notes start to come and you don't really know, is this really the kidnapper or is it just some extortionist who's gotten a look at the ransom note, knows how to replicate it, and, you know, asked for $50,000. But yes, the answer is Charles Lindbergh did pay $50,000 through an intermediary to somebody in a cemetery who was called himself Cemetery John. And maybe that was the kidnapper. Maybe it wasn't the kidnapper. We'll never really know.
3: I got about a minute before we got a break. When he hands off the $50,000 in the middle of the night, in the middle of a cemetery, how much of that was known at the time?
2: You mean how did people know that was happening?
3: Yeah,
2: yes, they did. They absolutely did. There were no secrets in this case because there was so many press. They may not have known that it was happening, but very soon after it happened, there were stories in the press about what had happened.
3: Holy mackerel. You mentioned Norman Schwarzkopf. Any relation to
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7: This is House Call for Health. With September marking Suicide Prevention Month, a clinical psychologist is using this time to address misconceptions about suicide and also offer ways to help someone who may be at risk. Dr. Allison Athey is a Department of Psychological Sciences assistant professor at Case Western Reserve University. She says suicide is one of the leading causes of death for people in the United States.
8: Fox News, I'm Ted Lindner. The Federal Reserve voting unanimously to raise interest rates by a quarter point today. Federal Reserve Chair Kevin Warsh.
9: Job gains have kept pace with the workforce, and the unemployment rate has changed little. But inflation remains elevated.
8: Most of the Federal Reserve members say they expect to see at least one more rate hike before the end of the year. The Kennedy Center Board of Trustees voting this week to close for 2 years after a judge blocked it from naming it after the president. Speaking to reporters outside Air Force One, he claims it was losing money for years.
10: I'm the one capable of fixing it and then have to subsidize it for years to come because you will lose with the Kennedy Center. They were losing hundreds of millions of dollars and sometimes hundreds of millions. This is before I got involved.
8: The president previously claimed the center fell into disrepair. The board approved a $285 million renovation plan. 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
3: Fox News, I'm Sue Gussman. The Fed raises interest rates for the first time in 3 years. The man nominated by President Trump to chair the panel, voting along with other members to approve it unanimously.
4: Inflation remains elevated.
3: That is Fed Chairman Kevin Warsh. The Fed's move will amount to higher rates to borrowing money and higher returns for people earning money on their savings. President Trump holding a rally in Gaston County, North Carolina tonight, warning Americans about what's to come if Democrats win the midterms.
5: If we lose, you're going to lose your border. 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
2: Purchase and responsibility.
3: Yeah.
2: But yeah, anything used. I mean, yes. At that point.
3: I don't know. I'm looking at what's been on the road. I'm like, when I look out on the horizon.
2: Give me a Toyota, a Honda.
3: Yes, give me a Toyota, a Honda. I don't see a lot of Jeep Compasses yes. anymore. You know what I mean? Like, there's certain cars that's like, don't get that.
2: Yes, yes.
3: Do not get that. Do not get, oh gosh. There's a lot of them. I guess I can't think of them because they don't exist anymore. Yeah, they didn't stand the test of time.
2: They didn't.

0: En garde!
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2: We're Red Eye Radio. He is Eric Cronin. I'm Gary McNamara. Welcome and good morning. Coming up here on the show today, following the bottom of the hour, we got a ton of stuff. Number one, we have to touch on it. Bernie Sanders' 32-hour work week.
3: Yeah, we talked. I joked about it yesterday.
2: Yeah, we never really got to it.
3: We never really covered the actual issue.
2: So we will get to that coming up here on the show. And I thought I should bring this up because one of the things we've often talked about is when there's a big health care bill or something, you know, in Congress or whatever, we said, well, people talk about, you know, they, of course, they care about health care, but most people aren't in the system.
3: Right.
2: You know, they're not in the system. The vast majority of people are not sick at one time.
3: Right.
2: So they're not immediately affected by the healthcare system. Just a couple points I wanted to make on that. When you were talking about your father, it reminded me that I'm actually in the healthcare system more than I've ever been right now.
3: Yeah, right.
2: You know, how are they responding?
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6: News. I'm Sue Guzman. For the first time in 3 years, the Federal Reserve has raised interest rates despite demands by President Trump to cut them.
7: Inflation has remained above the Fed's 2% target for more than 5 years. The Fed predicts PCE inflation to be 3.7% this year.
6: Fox Business's Connor Hanson. House giving final approval to a strong Russian sanctions bill honoring the late Senator Lindsey Graham. The measure designed to punish top importers of Russian oil and gas.
8: This strengthens economic sanctions against Russia to put maximum pressure on Vladimir Putin's war machine.
6: Speaker Mike Johnson, President Trump expected to sign the bill into law. And Texas has carried out its fifth execution of the year, putting to death 40-year-old James Norman for the murders of three people in a 2005 home robbery. 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
10: Hot and muggy day on your Thursday. Likely dry. You can rely on a quick hitting shower with those temperatures rising to around 90 degrees. Again, much hotter to the south of KC and much cooler to the north. It will likely stay hot and humid and dry through Saturday with a pattern change coming by the weekend. We have a chance for rain and fall like air.
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6: Fox News, I'm Ted Linder. A new Fox poll finds a majority of registered voters are negative about the economy.
7: 77% of the poll's respondents say the economy ranks from fair to poor. And while 44% say their finances are holding steady, 43% say they are falling behind.
6: Fox's Grinnell Scott. President Trump holding a rally in Gaston County, North Carolina on Wednesday night.
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0: morning. That was a lot of fun last night. So glad that many of you were able to join us for our America 250 event at Boulevard Brewing. It was a great turnout, a fantastic audience, a lot of laughs, a lot of serious conversation, and all in all, we had a fantastic time. So thank you to Guy Benson, McGraw-Millhaven, Vince Colonnese, of course, Keatsman. We had Miranda there once she got off the air at 7 o'clock. She showed up. We had, of course, the boys, the fellas in the house, John and Mark, ready to rock last night. Mark, I don't think Mark changed. I think he went to bed in those clothes, and he's back at it this morning at 6.
1: Same hat, different clothes, though.
0: Okay, you did change? Yeah. Put on a little deodorant?
1: Like that.
0: Okay.
1: Yeah.
0: All right, good. All right, he's okay. John, he's grinding. Early morning for him after a late night. John, you hanging in there, brother?
2: This kind of feels like what I used to feel like in college after doing the paper.
0: Yeah.
2: Right,
0: yeah.
2: Before it was due, and maybe had a few at the bar.
0: Yeah, I feel you guys. I do. I'm dragging a little this morning, but it was well worth it last night. It was a tremendous time. The guys were funny, light, serious, fun, big topics, light topics. We did it all last night at Boulevard. And about two-thirds of the audience was brand new, was not there last year when we just had Guy Benson in town. So whether it was data centers, midterms, Iran, 2028, it all got covered. Every single corner of it got covered last night. It was a tremendous time. And, you know, at the end of the event, towards the end of the event, Keesman asked the audience a question. I thought it was a very good question. He said, give me a show of hands. Who supports J.D. Vance in 2028? And then he's like, give me a show of hands who supports Marco Rubio for 2028. Now, remember, you know, this is going to be our diehard listener. This is going to be someone who is very engaged in the news cycle and what's happening locally and nationally. And I figured if you were to ask me beforehand, what would the ratio be with the crowd? I would have probably said 70-30 J.D. Vance. It was right down the middle. Would you guys agree 50-50 right down the middle?
2: Right down the middle of my house, too.
0: Okay.
2: I looked over at my wife. I was like, oh, okay. Not that we had spoken about it.
0: Oh, that's great.
2: But she asked later, and I'm like, you know, obviously I'd vote for Vance if he's the guy on the ticket. However,
0: yeah.
2: Given a choice.
0: Yeah, that's interesting. Yeah. But my thought coming out of that was, you know what? Trump may just stay out of that whole thing. I know it's 2 years away. But if you're 50-50 down the middle with, you know, diehard news people and political people here in Kansas City, I would imagine that's the case around much of the country right now. And a lot's going to change over the next 24 months. We don't know where this is going. JD just had his fourth kid. I mean, yes, he's the front runner because he's right there as the VP, but he's got a fourth baby at home. I mean, geez, I can't even imagine trying to run a presidential campaign with four little kids. It just that's suicide. Marco's kids are a little bit older. Marco's someone who obviously has ingratiated himself with Trump people in a way that was not even fathomable 10 years ago when he
2: was. I was telling my wife, I said, "Now, little Marco."
0: He's gone from little Marco to a Marco Grande. That's what's happened to
2: him. Absolutely.
0: So that to me, your audience participation last night on that specific question stood out to me at the very end. It was fantastic. And then Guy Benson sharing this story about how Trump sent him a signed photo of one of Guy's tweets was absolutely hysterical.
2: A great story, yeah. It's like the Cobra Kai remake where Johnny goes, send it to the internet. Print that tweet.
0: Yeah. So Trump told one of his assistants to print a tweet that he saw from Guy Benson, and then he signed a photocopy, like a printed out photocopy of Guy's own tweet. And Trump writes on it in one of his big black Sharpies, "Dear Guy, so true." And then it was just Trump's signature on there. It was something about Israel and Palestine or Gaza, the whole deal.
1: Yeah, something that Guy really agreed with Trump on.
0: Yes.
1: Involving Israel. So he's like, yeah, so true.
0: Oh, that was hysterical. And then Vince Colonnese sharing his story about how he was there in the White House for Trump's first term, and a bunch of other radio guys are there, and they're looking to hang out and, you know, get a little tour of the White House, and Trump's running late. And then he shows up, you know, as a bunch of radio people flew from around the country in the Oval Office. Trump finally gets there after running behind, and he says, "Hey, everybody, how we doing? Everyone's having a good time. Great. Can I show you the Monica room?" And I was like, oh, my gosh. Trump brags about showing everybody the Monica room, as he dubs it, which is a side room. Yes, a side room off of the Oval Office, which now is basically a MAGA hat shop. As I understand it, it just is donned, no pun intended, in MAGA hats and 45, 47 hats. And Trump's like, take a hat, have a great day, grab a couple hats.
2: It's the original all Trump store with the branch down in Branson, right?
0: Oh, that's exactly right. Mark, next time we will get you to sing the national anthem. Mark offered it up, and I didn't want to put him on the spot because it's a tough song to sing, but if you're fired up for that next time, I'll make it happen.
1: I was thinking about it after I offered. I was like, there's really no flags around here, and then people are eating. Do they really want to stand up at this point? So maybe next time.
0: Maybe next time we'll plan it out a little bit better and get Mark to sing the national anthem. It's also, I mean, I guess you could have read the lyrics off your phone, but I didn't know how difficult that would have been. So I figured I would just, you know, not take you up on that very generous offer of yours.
1: Memorized right up here.
0: Oh, is it? Really? See, everyone thinks they've got it memorized until they screw it up.
2: I do. I have the brain cramp, too. I think, I know this. And then I go, wait.
0: Yes. You don't want to be, what, Christina Aguilera when she butchered it a few years back? You don't want to be that. So I didn't want to put you on the spot there, Mark. But it was a fantastic time. We had a great turnout last night. And thank you to all the guys from this team who showed up, who came into Kansas City from St. Louis and D.C. and New York and made last night what it was. So if you missed out, I don't know when we're doing it again, but we'll make sure that we let you know. That was a lot of fun. And thank you to Boulevard. Thank you to our great partners last night, CMP Construction in the house. We had a lot of good folks who were there and joining us here as a part of this radio station, and many folks who allow this radio station to have the success that it has. And ultimately, that's about you. Without you, without this audience, as Vince Colonnais said last night, none of us have jobs, okay? So it's because of you that we are fortunate enough to get out, do this every morning, be a part of this community, talk about the issues that impact Kansas City, Kansas, Missouri, and the entire country. 913-408-7957. Got to meet some great listeners, or I should say callers, last night, which isn't always the case. But we had Wes and Gladstone in the house.
2: We're going to have to do a group pick.
0: We do. John in Topeka in the house. Stephen Lansing in the house.
2: Mark in Overland Park.
0: Yes, that's right. Mark in Overland Park.
2: Did we say Mike in Olathe?
0: Mike in Olathe.
2: Yep.
0: Thank you for helping me out here, John. A little bleary-eyed at this point. But no, we got to meet a lot of great folks and say hello to a lot of different people. And it was a great time from start to finish. So we'll be doing it again at some point. Don't know where, don't know when, don't know how. But there's a lot that we're going to be getting to this morning here on KCMO Talk Radio, including some blowback when it comes to interest rate hikes. So those came yesterday. What does it mean? Where does this all go from here? Because one of the big conversations we had last night is like, okay, Iran is what it is. It's certainly not going to be helping Republicans in the midterms. Now we have the Federal Reserve raising its benchmark interest rate by 25 basis points. So what impact is that going to have? How does that play out? And what does it mean ultimately coming up in November? That's all coming up on a Thursday morning here in Kansas City. We also have Linda McMahon, small business administrator. She's going to be making an announcement exclusively 1 hour from now here on KCMO. The mayor of Kansas City, Quentin Lucas, at 7:30. And at 8:45, it is Ask Mundo Anything. Welcome in. Happy Thursday morning on KCMO.
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0: Yeah, it is a rough morning on the text line. Thank you to all of you who have corrected me already. It's 6:19. That's okay. We had a long night last night with our America 250 event. This one came in. Pete, must be a rough morning. I thought Linda McMahon was the education secretary. Kelly Loeffler was the small business administrator. You are correct on the text line, so thank you for the correction there. Yes, we will still have Linda McMahon on the show, but she is the education secretary. She was the small business administrator during Trump's first term. Now she's the education secretary. So thank you to the text line. You guys have my back this morning when I'm struggling a little bit. I'm not going to lie.
2: Community effort, isn't it?
0: It is. It really is. Why don't we just bring the callers in and the listeners in and do the show? Is that okay?
2: I'm sure some of them will.
0: Okay.
1: When you said special announcement, I thought she might be announcing WrestleMania at the new Chiefs Stadium or something, but that's probably not it, huh?
0: No, that's not it. I'm going to save that for Vince's big appearance on the show. I don't want to give it to Linda, but that's a good thought there. Very good thought there, Mark. So we've got this, and the announcement came yesterday that the Fed has approved an interest rate hike and also signaled one more to come this year. Now, the President of the United States not happy about this. Here's what he had to say.
12: He said that it was the right decision and it was the responsible decision to for these interest hikes. What do you say to that? And what did you speak to him?
13: I will tell you, interest rates are too high.
14: Do you think he made that decision based on what you told him?
13: No, I don't think so. I think I want him to be independent, but in my opinion, I'm very good at this stuff.
0: So Trump is not happy with the interest rates going up. He said he wants to see them actually come down. That is what he said. And yesterday, the Dow was down as much as 800 points at one point. Now, the futures are up 300 points. And the reality is this. You can't lower the interest rate right now. You just can't. I mean, it would be a death sentence for any middle class that's left in this economy. Now, you think back 9 months ago. Markets had priced in 3 rate cuts in 2026, and we had $60 for a barrel of oil. Today, or yesterday, we saw a new Fed rate hike cycle begin, where the Fed also signaled there could be one more rate increase coming up this year. You have barrel of oil prices up above $100. Diesel prices are now at record highs. And the market and the Fed are actually in agreement on this, that lower rates are not coming, at least as long as the current energy crisis continues. There's just no scenario where you can cut rates with $100 for a barrel of oil and inflation over 3.5%. I mean, you can't. Aside from some kind of economic depression, you can't possibly cut rates into that environment. So the only silver lining in all this is that we do have a massive tech revolution and boom that is happening. AI, obviously, a major driver of that. And if we didn't have that, who knows what the markets and the economy would largely be looking like right now. But the jobs market still remains pretty darn strong, which is something that, you know, is a good thing, obviously. We should be happy about that. And for now, we're just sitting here looking at probably a long, bumpy road as the Fed tries to figure out what to do about inflation that has been, you know, too hot now for 5 years. It's been 65 months at this point of hot and high inflation. So that's what they have to figure out how to wrap their arms around. It's not easy. It's nothing they can do overnight, but they have to figure it out, because if not, they are just hollowing out whatever's left of the middle class in this country. And you are continuing to create basically a K-shaped economy of haves and have-nots. If you're an asset owner, stocks, bonds, real estate, you'll be able to stay ahead. If you're not, you're going to be left behind with the way things have trended, because your dollar can't keep up and can't beat inflation. And that's not a good spot for the country to be in. It's not. It's not healthy. It's not beneficial. It's not what has made America great. A robust middle class, a healthy, big, strong middle class is what makes America great. Not a country of major asset owners and then a bunch of people who can't stay ahead and who can't get ahead and then who have to rely on the government just to, you know, have a comfortable lifestyle. That's no way to go. So they've got to figure that out. Unfortunately, of course, with these rate hikes comes mortgage rates increasing, car loan rates increasing, and everything else. So money's getting more expensive, not cheaper. But unfortunately, for now, at least in the short term, that's the right play. Has to be. 913-408-7957 is our text line and our studio line here on KCMO. Pete, if the job market is so good, why is it so hard to find employment? Asking for all my friends. Well, you know, it's interesting. This came up last night. It was one of the last questions from the audience at our America 250 event. And this guy who works in contracting, he's like, I have a daughter in New York City. She claims there's no jobs. Her and her friends can't find work. It's bad out there. And he's like, I can't find enough people to work for me. So everyone had their take on that. And, you know, we let Guy and Vince and McGraw kind of do their thing last night. But as I was listening to this conversation, it's like it's so industry specific right now. And yeah, we spent the last generation where a lot of these perceived blue collar jobs were no longer appealing. We were told you had to go to college. You got to get some big fancy degree. That's what you have to do if you're going to go make money in this country in the 21st century. And we overcorrected, and it was not true. And now we have a shortage of labor in places like contracting and a lot of the trades. And as a result, those people are doing great. They're all in. McGraw mentioned last night his neighbor's sells windows, and he's like the one of the most well-off guys in the entire neighborhood. So it just depends. It's so industry specific. I agree, kind of the corporate mishmash world, if you're in that place, is a mess. You got to go through 25 different interviews to get a job. Like I understand that. But man, there are a lot of people who can't find enough workers right now. And they're begging people to be halfway competent and show up, work hard, and go home every day. But, you know, that also work ethic is hard to find as well.
2: Well, if your hair color matches your favorite team's mascot, then maybe, you know, it's a little, tone it down a little.
0: Yeah, exactly. That's probably good advice there, John. Well said. 913-408-7957. Pete, please explain to us how paying higher interest rates on top of the high gas prices is good for us. I'm not saying it's good. And frankly, the message right now is try to avoid having to take out any kind of debt or go into debt if you can at all with the interest rates continuing to increase. I'm not saying it's good, but the Fed has to figure out how to combat the inflation that has still remained sticky. That's what their job is in part right now. So none of it's good. I mean, the best answer is to figure out how to get gas prices back to $2 a gallon. But that obviously is not going to be happening anytime soon as things continue to trend on with Iran. 913-408-7957. That is how you join us here on KCMO Talk Radio. Did you see who was like half dead yesterday trying to cast votes? We'll get to it next.
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0: News. I'm Gianna Gelosi. President Trump expected to bring together top tech leaders with Chinese President Xi Jinping next week as the AI debate heats up, with some pushing to keep moving forward while others call for a pause over safety concerns. Fox's Madeline Rivera.
1: Yesterday, Senator Bernie Sanders held a briefing on AI with industry experts, and one of those panelists says lawmakers have perhaps a year to rein in AI.
2: It's something like a little Chernobyl, this Hugging Face accident, where a lot of AIs escaped the bans that were put on them. These were rogue agents.
0: Meantime, for the first time in 3 years, the Federal Reserve is raising its benchmark interest rate by a quarter of a percentage point, part of an effort to cool inflation. Affordability remains a top priority for Americans ahead of the midterms. That, according to a new Fox News poll. 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
3: From the KCMO Talk Radio Newsroom, I'm John Anthony. K9 Kenneth Walker has been named the AFC Player of the Week for his effort Monday night at Arrowhead, where he rushed for 173 yards on 23 carries with 18 yards receiving as well. Rookie cornerback Mansoor Delane, who left the game with a shoulder injury after his first NFL interception, is likely to play in Sunday night's game with the Indianapolis Colts. Though a win by the Guardians last night officially sealed the lid on the Royals' postseason hopes, they beat the Astros 5-2 in Houston last night. Kansas City can pick up the series win this evening at 6:15 Kansas City time.

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10: Did you see what happened yesterday? And by the way, so great to see many of you last night at our America 250 event. It was a lot of fun. Great time all around. Thank you to Vince Colonnais, Sky Benson, McGraw-Millhaven, all coming in. John, Mark, Kevin, myself, Miranda, Steve, the entire team in the house last night, and we had a blast. Now, if Mitch McConnell was there, he would have been drooling on his food. Heck, his face may have ended up right in the nice plate of food that we had courtesy of Brancato's. Do you see this story? Mitch McConnell was shipped into the U.S. Senate yesterday and had to be told how to vote. He initially went to vote the wrong way. When his name was called by the clerk yesterday, during a farm bill markup hearing in the Senate Agriculture Committee, they turned to McConnell, who's 84 years old, who's been dealing with a ton of health issues, who everyone thought was dead until 2 days ago. And he began to lift his finger and appeared ready to vote aye on moving the legislation forward. At nearly the exact same moment, a U.S. Senator from North Dakota, John Hoeven, who was seated next to McConnell, turned to him, leaned in, and told the senator to vote no. Undeterred, McConnell quietly voted aye, but the clerk didn't hear him. Hoeven again looked over at the former Senate GOP leader and said no. The confusion prompted a staffer from an unknown office to quickly lean forward to tell the pair something that was not caught by the hot mic. At the same time, Senate Ag Committee Chair John Boozman out of Arkansas looked over at McConnell and appeared to reassure him that he had it right the first time and aye was correct. The clerk called McConnell's name a second time and he once again said aye with a little more volume. So Senator Hoeven initially thought the vote was to overrule the chair, then realized the vote was on final passage. That's according to a spokesperson for the North Dakota Republican. McConnell's spokesperson referred the post-senator's social media post on the passage of the farm bill, which cleared the committee in a 12-11 vote along party lines. So McConnell technically had it right, but the guy, I mean, you can't look worse than Mitch McConnell. Although somewhere Dianne Feinstein is like, hold my beer, I got this, I'll be okay. He just looked absolutely terrible. And they're shipping him in a wheelchair. And, you know, the answer here is not term limits.

0: answer is an age limit. That's the answer here. Term limits are not going to do anything as these guys start running for office now as late as 75 years old. 70, 75. I mean, that doesn't do anything. Term limits when a guy's 70, we'll give him 3 terms in the U.S. Senate. That's the max, right? That's 18 years. He's 88 years old. She's 88 years old at that point. No. No, the answer is to say we are done at the age of 80. That's it. That's the cutoff. Okay? That's what I'm doing. We have age minimums. You can't be president until you're 35. That's it. We're not doing this. I know some of you are going to say, well, 80 for Biden's different than 80 for Trump. I don't care. There's no other easy way to do this. There isn't. But we're done with geriatrics in Congress. We're done with geriatrics running the country on both sides of the political aisle. You have to be under the age of 80 years old. That's it. That's the rule. And that's how it's got to be, John.
1: Well, you could still run, but you don't get the perks.
0: Yeah,
1: that might change a little bit, too, right?
0: That might do the trick
1: as
0: well.
1: No, I'm with you. Here at my age, I'm like, how can I get off this bus any sooner here? You know? Yeah. I don't know why these guys want to go hang out and do that crap.
0: Well, you could go be there for another, 13, 14 years if you want to run next cycle.
1: Babe in the woods, huh?
0: Yeah. You might be a fit, you know?
1: Mr. Anthony goes to Washington. Yeah, that'll be a great one.
0: It's got sitcom Netflix written all over it. Yeah, exactly right. Yeah, could be a reality show or a sitcom, depending on how you want to do it, John. But it's got great potential. But 80's the cutoff. House, Senate, presidency, that's it. I could be a ball buster and say 75. I could do that and just say 35 is the minimum for president. I think it's 25 for Congress, for the House, 30 for the U.S. Senate. And I can just say clean, easy, maximum 75. I'm giving you till 80, guys. Okay? That's what I'm doing. And when I say 80, it means that if you're going to be in office during your next term when you're 80, you can't run for reelection. Example, a U.S. senator would not be able to run for reelection at 78 because it's a 6-year term. A House member could because they're 2-year terms. A Senate member could not. So that's how I would set it up. Because if I set it up the other way where you could still run before 80, you'd still have a bunch of people in their 80s in the United States Senate. And that's what we need less of. Now, what would happen? We'd have a bunch of Danny Almontes. They'd be rigging their birth certificates to try to make sure they could, you know, stay under the gun and stay in the U.S. Senate past the age of 80. We'd have to be investigating the birth certificates of these hacks. That's what we'd have to do. But that's the only answer I see to make this work. It is. I mean, it was so bad for McConnell yesterday. And God bless him. Listen, he's been a very important figure. Whether you love his relationship with Trump or not, he's been a very important figure for the GOP. A historic figure for the GOP in many respects. But there's no reason to be trotting this guy out like this. No reason whatsoever. Now, Travis Kelce. Oh, my gosh, what's going on with Travis Kelce? Travis Kelce, as we found out yesterday, was named as a victim in a $35 million Ponzi scheme run by an illegal immigrant. This according to several reports. And Kelce was tagged as a victim in this Ponzi scheme by prosecutors in a Missouri court. The Chiefs star tight end was named in court this week as one of many to be wronged by Siddharth Jawahar, described by the U.S. Attorney's Office as an illegal immigrant who was sentenced to 11 years in prison for fraud that took away more than $35 million from investors. The 38-year-old pleaded guilty to 3 counts of wire fraud in U.S. District Court in St. Louis in January and was ordered to pay over $31 million in restitution to his victims. Kelce's losses were not disclosed, nor did prosecutors expand on the 36-year-old's connection in this case. So this guy, Jawahar, ran a Texas-based investment company, Swift Arc Capital LLC, and he funneled nearly all of his clients' funds into a single investment. Per the release, when the value of this investment went south, Jawahar did not inform his investors and instead led them to believe he invested their money in a specific company and were making a profit. Yet of the $35 million, Jawahar invested only about $10 million, dating from July 2016 to December of 2023. He used the money to purchase private jets, stay at luxury hotels, outings at fancy restaurants, memberships at private clubs, and upscale apartments in Austin and New York. So we don't know how much money Travis Kelce lost in this whole deal. But what's also fascinating about this guy, Sid Jawahar, is there is a picture of him from 2018 hanging out with Bill Clinton. I don't know what to make of that. I'm just saying the photo exists. And Jawahar's comments on his X account reads, "It's always good to see at Bill Clinton. His charm is inescapable." That's what she said. Okay.
1: I think they got Hillary in trouble, too. How you doing?
0: Yeah, exactly right.
2: That's what she said.
0: All I'll say is this. I hope that Taylor's got the money people in charge here, okay? Travis should not be running the checkbook. If Travis wants to do his podcast, play football, and run the Trader Joe's there on 119th Street in Leawood once in a while, it's fine. Let Taylor's people handle the money. That's my advice to Travis Kelce. Because this guy, I could see Travis being the guy who's just throwing money left and right, investing in one bad idea after another. You know, some guy walks up to him, pitches him on some bizarre concept, like Fire Festival, and Travis is like, "I'm all in, man. What do you need? 5 million, 10 million? Count me in, brother."
1: Well, I sort of wondered if there wasn't an intermediary where Travis like, "What?
0: Yeah.
1: Dude, you're fired."
0: Yeah. That could work as well. But something tells me Taylor sat him down last night and was like, "Listen, I got the money people. I got the finance guys. We'll be fine. Stay out of it. If you need an allowance, let me know, okay?"
1: Yeah, right. I'll cover you.
0: The billionaire will cover him. That's
1: your pennies away, kid. You're breaking my heart.
0: Victor's in Parkville. What's up, Vic?
3: Oh, how you doing, Pete? Yeah, I'm going to go ahead and reference back to the McConnell thing. This was an issue that was brought up with Biden and everything else and with all these guys. I don't agree with the age limit thing. I think the president has to take a physical every year, including a cognitive test. I think that should still apply to the House and the Senate. And I think we get people either in over 80 and under 80 out of the House and the Senate. And that would clean up a lot of the mess.
0: Yeah, I'll just say this, though, Vic. You know this. I mean, Trump does these physicals and Biden did these physicals. And everyone's like, "Oh, everything's great. I'm doing well." It's like I can see what's happening here with my own two eyes with Biden in his case. And it wasn't going well. Yeah. But no one does anything about it.
3: Then we got it. Well, I don't know. I think it's better than just an age limit because you can see that there are people over 80 that can still function. There are people that are 60 that can't tie their shoes.
0: Shoot, do we get rid of an age minimum then?
3: Oh, God, no. Let's put the voting age back to 21 for crying out loud.
0: No, but I mean an age minimum to be elected to office.
3: Oh, I know. It's younger people that got no clue.
0: So do you want more? Do you want to have an age minimum or no?
3: Yes, definitely an age minimum.
0: Ah, so we want a minimum but not a maximum. You don't think that's hypocritical? I do.
3: No, I'm a constitutionalist. That's in the Constitution. There's nothing in the Constitution about an age limit as far as older. So, but I don't know. You're right. It's a difficult. How about we just get people that can think, no matter what their age?
0: Listen, that is few and far between these days. You know that.
3: Well, yeah. Yeah, well, we can hope.
0: Yeah, we can. Hope and pray, brother. Thanks, Vic.
3: All right.
0: See you,
3: have
0: man.
3: A good day, Pete.
0: You too.
1: Yeah, for those few that we try to say exist that are cognitive over 80, good for you.
0: Yeah.
1: Right?
0: Good for you.
1: Take the day off.
0: Yes.
1: And take the rest of your life off. Take a cruise. Just don't go in Carnival.
0: Yeah. Go read a book at a beach.
1: Yeah, something.
0: Enjoy yourself, okay? Yes, there are some people cognitively fine over 80. A lot of people cognitively fine over 80. Still doesn't mean I want you in the House or the Senate or the White House. Like, I'm done. You know, you had your chance to give your country some of your service, and time passed. Sorry.
1: Just hand them an iPhone, and we'll test their cognizance.
0: Yeah,
1: right
0: yeah exactly. Yeah, let's see how that cognitive ability looks with the iPhone. All right, coming up next, our 6 at 6 on KCMO Talk Radio, and then the Education Secretary, Linda McMahon, joins us at 7.
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1: Top of the list. Did you see these numbers for Broncos Chiefs? Became the most watched week one game of ESPN's Monday Night Football era. How about that? 23.2 million viewers tuned in for Chiefs Broncos on Monday night. And, you know, in 20 years of having Monday Night Football on ESPN, this is the most watched week one game they've had on ESPN.
2: You know, it's interesting about that. The opening game between the Seahawks and Patriots was down from last year. And then this one all the way up. So tells you something about the Chiefs, I feel like.
1: Well, you know, my theory is on that, too. My theory there is that also you had Trump giving a 2-hour speech last Wednesday night. And I can't help but think that not that Trump was ever going to beat the NFL, but listen, you have a lot of diehard Trump fans who are diehard football fans, and they may have checked out of that game, which really stunk until the very end. And they may have said, you know what, I'll watch my boy for a little bit here. And, you know, the NFL is now saying, oh, the Nielsen ratings are all corrupt. And that's what they were claiming last week about that Seahawks-Patriots game. But now we've got a monster number for the Chiefs. So go figure. We'll see.
0: Number two.
1: Next up, yesterday, Royals were officially eliminated from the postseason. I know. Well, you have to make it official, right?
3: Yeah, at some point it becomes the reality.
1: You excited about this? Mikel Garcia is coming back for the final 13 days of the regular season. Thanks for nothing.
3: Exactly.
1: Oh, my gosh. He got activated yesterday, the third baseman from the 10-day injury list, and they sent Matthew Lugo back down to AAA. So, you know, that season is officially over for the Kansas City Royals. They were eliminated. And what did they do? They won last night 5-2. Go figure. That's how it works. Yeah. Oh, my gosh.
0: Number three.
1: Next up, teenagers dead following a shooting yesterday near Raytown High School. Officers with the Raytown Police Department responded to the shooting after 1:20 in the afternoon at 61st Street and Blue Ridge Boulevard. Police said the victim was taken to an area hospital where he was pronounced dead. The school confirmed the victim's identity as Joshua Lewis, a student athlete at Raytown High School. And Elizabeth Bagudano told Fox 4 that she was driving by the high school when she heard gunshots. That's when she said that she saw Lewis fall to the ground. Raytown High School put out a statement on what happened. Police department said no suspects are in custody at this time, and the investigation into the shooting is ongoing.
0: Number four.
1: We will keep it rolling with the 6 at 6 here on KCMO. That one man is dead, another is in custody following a shooting last night in Kansas City. KCPD responded to the shooting just before 8:30 p.m. in the area of East Truman Road and Askew Avenue. Officers located a man unresponsive in a grassy area near 14th and Askew, suffering from an apparent gunshot wound. He was pronounced dead at the scene. Preliminary investigation into the shooting revealed that a group of people believed to be known to each other were involved in an argument that escalated into gunfire.
0: Number five.
1: And yesterday, the governor of Missouri, Mike Kehoe, taking action to prevent the misuse of flock safety cameras and other license plate reading technology. Kehoe signed an executive order yesterday that establishes safeguards against automated license plate readers. Of course, these things are being used by law enforcement agencies across the country to automatically capture vehicle information, which can be helpful for criminal investigation. But there are obviously many privacy issues as well. So that announced yesterday by Mike Kehoe, and the order and the new safety standards include requiring most license plate and vehicle data readers to be permanently deleted within 30 days, prohibiting vendors from selling, sharing, or commercializing Missouri-generated data, requiring accountability measures to prevent and penalize misuse. So that part of the announcement yesterday from Mike Kehoe in his executive order.
0: Number six.
1: And last but not least, well, the Dow futures are up 300 points after a big sell-off yesterday following the first interest rate hike since 2023 as inflation remains sticky. Education Secretary Linda McMahon has an announcement for Kansas City next.
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11: Republicans again. I'm Dave Anthony, Fox News. President Trump again telling supporters pretend he's on the ballot in November. And as gas prices get pumped up even more because of the Iran conflict, he said at a rally in North Carolina,
12: "That war's going to end very soon. Watch. You just watch."
11: But a new Fox News poll shows a lot of worry about the economy. 3 in 4 say it's just fair or poor.
13: More than 3 times as many say they're financially falling behind rather than getting ahead, which is why President Trump is pushing back hard on the sentiment that Democrats would be better than Republicans at handling those top concerns.
12: The Democrats gave us the dark age of America, and we turned it into the golden age.
13: In North Carolina, President Trump stumping for Republican candidate Michael Whatley, arguing the higher gas prices imposed by the Iran war are justified, given the threat that he had to address.
11: Fox's Jackie Henrich at the White House. The U.S. is under more scrutiny over the Iran conflict.
14: Human rights experts commissioned by the United Nations say they found reasonable grounds to believe the U.S. committed war crimes in 2 strikes on Iran. They include a missile attack that hit a school in the southern city Minab. Iran state media says 168 people were killed, most of them children.
11: Fox's Jonathan Savage. The U.S. military says it does not target civilians. President Trump has blamed Ukraine in part for diesel's record high prices, calling for an end to attacks on Russian fuel facilities. This is the House follows the Senate, sending him a bill to impose new sanctions on Russia trying to end that war.
15: Named after late Senator Lindsey Graham, nearly a year and a half after it was introduced. It includes targeting Russia's shadow fleet and grants the president the authority to impose secondary tariffs on buyers of Russian oil and gas.
11: Fox's Molly Lyon. And as the president considers signing that, he's also warning Europe. Allowing Canada to be an associate member of the European Union may be a hostile act. Amid a U.S.-Canada trade dispute, warning he could stop trading with Europe on many things. 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
16: 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Missouri Governor Mike Kehoe signed an executive order yesterday that establishes safeguards against automated license plate readers, or ALPRs, aimed at preventing the misuse of flock safety cameras and other license plate reading technology.
3: The order requires most license plate and vehicle data to be permanently deleted within 30 days. It prohibits vendors from selling, sharing, or commercializing data and prohibits integration of AI facial recognition technology within the ALPR systems. I'm John Anthony. Your next news in 30 minutes on KCMO Talk Radio.
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1: The U.S. Secretary of Education, Linda McMahon, is in Missouri as part of her Returning Education to the States tour, and she is joining us here on KCMO Talk Radio. Secretary, good morning. Thanks for joining us in Kansas City. So what's the tour about, and what brings you to Missouri this week?
19: Well, good morning, and thanks so much for having me. I am, you know, on a mission to tour schools in all 50 states. And so I think I'm at 42, and Missouri clearly is, you know, prominent on the list to take a look at. I started yesterday in Gideon, went up to Cape Girardeau, finished in St. Louis last night, and then now I'm on my way to the airport this morning, headed to West Virginia. But I was very happy to see different kinds of schools yesterday. In Gideon, I saw a small rural school that had a great deal of history. There are about 250 students in K through 12 in a very small school in a very rural area, and so that was, you know, very different from many of the different schools I've seen that are in more urban or city areas. So it's my plan to visit schools to hear from students, parents, teachers, board members, et cetera, on the ground as to what their needs are, to talk to them about how returning education to the states is absolutely in their interest. And not one person disagrees with that. They're very anxious to have it returned to the state.
1: So, and what is that? Is that what does it look like from an actual implementation standpoint when you say returning it to the states?
19: Well, for instance, you know, the states today provide about 90% of their own school budget from primarily real estate taxes, in towns. And the federal government provides about 10% of that budget in addition to, some special competitive grants. And so what we want to do is to take the bureaucracy out of that balance and to make sure that the most money can come back into the states. And what we would like to see happen is more block grants come from the federal government to the states, because Congress appropriates the money, and there's some formula funding that comes through Title I and IDEA, and that money that'll not stop. That'll continue to be appropriated and flow directly into the states. The Department of Education really is a pass-through organization for funding, and I think that funding can come directly to the states and not have to pass through a Department of Education. We want to make sure that governors and commissioners of education, and in Missouri, you have a commissioner, Dr. Stacy Preece, and so I think the president believes, as do I, the best education is that it's closest to the child, and so we'd like to see more of that local control over the funds.
1: Linda McMahon, Secretary of Education, is joining us on KCMO. I saw this story yesterday. ABC News said that Senate Democrats are ramping up calls to try to impeach you because, of course, you have talked extensively about eliminating the department that you lead. Is that just all noise right now, or is that something that concerns you at all as you wake up here in Missouri on a Thursday morning?
19: Well, I can tell you this is not a secret. From the very beginning, President Trump had told me that I would be successful in my job when I fired myself. And we have set very methodically. I've been very open and above board with the Senate and with the House about the methodology that we're doing. I have said, I have a proof of concept, and that is that I am transferring programs from the Department of Education into agencies where I believe they can be most effective. For instance, let me qualify. Transferring at this point means we're signing interagency agreements, which I'm allowed to do under the Economy Act. And if it works as the way I expect it to work, then I would need Congress to vote permanently to make those transfers permanent and not just a working relationship. So, for instance, we have the entire student loan program today in the Department of Education. I believe it is best suited to be in Treasury. So we have signed one of these interagency agreements and making the appropriate transfers of people, into Treasury housing, if you want, housing into buildings, that are controlled by Treasury. And, another change is to take our career and technical education group into labor, where I think that is a very well suited. So looking at different agencies to handle the work that is now in the Department of Education, where it makes sense, where they will be best housed. And that's the process. And so I've asked both the House and the Senate, look, give me time to show that it works. This is a proof of concept. And when I prove that it does work better and more efficiently, then I'm going to ask you to vote to make it a permanent move. And so I said that from the very beginning, but I don't think anyone was paying a lot of attention at first until they really realized that we are moving out of the headquarters in Washington, D.C. into a smaller building. We'll realize over $4 million in savings and overhead administrative costs per year by doing that. And we'll have a very, very much reduced staff. And so it's working, and it's proving it. Grants are going out the door. Appropriated monies are going out the door in different agencies through their systems. And it's not, knock on wood, it hasn't been a wrinkle. Mm-hmm. I don't even think that there are members of Congress who realize that a lot of those funding mechanisms had even changed from one agency to the other.
1: How about that? Linda McMahon, Secretary of Education, is joining us on KCMO. I see that you mentioned moving into new offices and shrinking the staff size. 4,200 workers, the number I saw with the Department of Education. Like, what, in your perfect world, what does this ramp down look like in size and scope and timeline?
19: Well, by the end of this administration, the If things all go the way that I would like to see them go and the way the president has certainly directed me to see them go, excuse me, we will, we would have finished these interagency agreements into permanent relocations, and there would be no longer a Department of Education. By the time we relocate staff, by November of this year, we will be at about 500, 550 employees in the new headquarters location, down from the 4,200 we started with, and the detail of staff would, be to these other agencies. And so that would be the goal by November, and then all the overhead administration of the 550 staff will be that oversight to make sure that all of these interagency agreements can be made permanent. The work has been shifted, and we've detailed the experts, the people who handle these programs have gone over to these agencies as well, and the process doing that is called you are detailing people over there, and they are continuing then to merge with some of the staff in the other agencies, and and you're reducing the workload, not workload, but the workforce from Ed, and it's like a merger would work. So it's so far going incredibly smoothly. I'm very pleased, and we spend a lot of time. This is not just this isn't just a off the cuff procedure. There's a lot of preliminary work that goes into talking with the other agency heads, making sure that the work is understood, working with the new systems that are in place, to make sure that the work that is being done by the Department of Education is handled well by the new agencies, and nothing falls through the cracks. So this is very deliberate. It is slow moving in that we're making sure that we're not dropping balls along the way.
1: Mm-hmm. Linda McMahon, Education Secretary on KCMO in Kansas City. Thank you so much, Secretary. Appreciate the time, and safe travels to West Virginia.
19: Thanks so much for having me.
1: All right, you as well. Have a great day. Linda McMahon on KCMO Talk Radio, 913-408-7957. I was thinking about talking to her, too, about the fact that we just have so much administrative bloat in some of these districts. But then I realized if she has her way, she'll have nothing to do with any of that because they basically won't have a Department of Education, which I'm fine with. Like, it's not clear to me what 4,000 plus workers are doing. And just so you know, I was looking it up earlier this morning. That's the smallest number of employees of all 15 executive cabinet departments, 4,000 workers with the U.S. Department of Education. Still, I think that that's a great line by Trump. Linda McMahon will have done her job if she fires herself by the end of the term.
20: You're fired.
1: That's perfect. It's exactly how it should be, okay?
20: The issue is they're not whacking enough.
1: Absolutely right. Absolutely right. Shrink it all. We don't need any more of it. Too much government. And what the U.S. Department of Education has been good at is very unclear to me over the last 25, 30 years. 913-408-7957. Mayor Lucas will be here at the bottom of this hour on KCMO Talk Radio. Great to see many of you last night out at our America 250 event at Boulevard. McGraw-Millhaven, Guy Benson, Vince Colonnais, all in town to celebrate America 250 with an awesome crowd out at Boulevard. We've got more on that. We've got the mayor all coming up in the 7 o'clock hour on KCMO Talk Radio. If you have been having any issues with your foundation, noticing some cracks after all the summer heat that just won't go away, my goodness. I was going to wear a tie last night, then I'm like, screw this. It's just too hot. 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
23: 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On this Thursday, I'm thinking about artificial intelligence. When I first heard about AI, I thought it was a steak sauce. But this technology will soon affect every single person on the planet. You may have heard President Trump downplaying the risks of AI. Many folks believe that, but based upon our research, there is some danger in the wind. The problem is nobody knows how that danger will surface. Are we going to fight robots in our driveways? There are a handful of companies in America that traffic in this technology, OpenAI, Google, Anthropic, SpaceX, and a few others. 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These kinds of platforms generate billions, but they can be used for both good and evil. 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And it should be fast-tracked. 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That is the Morning O'Reilly Update. More analysis later on.
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1: Well, next up, we got to figure out how to get O'Reilly out here. After last night was an outstanding event at Boulevard for our America 250 gathering. Vince Colonnese, McGraw-Millhaven, Guy Benson, all in town for that really, really fun program that we put on last night. I don't know how we top it. Bill O'Reilly might be able to get us there. But I'm going to have to twist Bill's arm a little bit. He's been talking about getting out to Kansas City, and he travels all over the world. And I'm just like, Bill, give me 2.5 hours, all right? I'll get you there. JFK to KCI. Got this brand new airport that Patrick Tuohy hates. Come on. Let's go. I need your analysis. Mark had the same hat on last night. He's rocking this morning his American flag Royals hat. The day after the Royals get eliminated officially from the postseason.
5: You know what? I figured this might be the last time I wear it this season. So America 250 on the side of the hat. Inside of the hat is actually cool. It's got a flag inside of it.
1: Oh, very nice.
5: Established 1776 under the bill. So
1: that's great.
5: I really like this
1: hat.
5: That's
1: great. I like the look of that. You should bury yourself in that hat one day. That's what you should do.
5: One day.
1: Show you're a true patriot. Okay? That looks good.
5: Hopefully many years from now.
1: Yes, that's the plan. Who'd you enjoy seeing last night, Mark? Anyone in particular stand out for you as you were working the room last night as the only guy with a hat on?
5: Yeah, I mean, meeting all the hosts, of course. I met Guy last summer, but it was first time meeting Vince. And I met McGraw before in the studio, so that was cool. But of the listeners, I got to say Mike and Olathe.
1: Mike and Olathe.
5: Just because we bonded. He told me he goes to church not far from where I live, and so we just talked about that for a while.
1: All right. Mike and Olathe is the man.
7: Now, I'll throw props to Jason Green. Jason and Lenexa had a hat on.
1: Okay.
7: Right? So
1: yes.
7: He was a big dude there with the hat. He was, I think he was driving for Guy.
1: Yes.
7: So he gave me his business card if we need any transportation.
1: All right. That sounds like a good plan. Very nice. Yeah, they had a lot of good people out there helping us out, and we appreciate them all doing that. And thank you to Boulevard, Brancato's, everybody stepping up to the plate, CMP Construction being a big part of that night as well. 913-408-7957 is how you join us on a busy Thursday morning. The mayor of Kansas City is coming up. Now, what if we had Mayor Q show up last night? How do you think that would have gone down? Oh, that could have been a lot of fun. That would have had real potential. Mayor Q just walks out of the back room onto the stage. How would that have looked? I don't know.
7: Oh, it would have been fun. You're right.
1: It would have been fun. He would have gotten some boos, no doubt about it. Uh-huh. He would have gotten some jeers. He would have been heckled. But it would have been entertaining.
7: There would have been less animosity from the right than the people on the left who don't like him on his own side.
1: Well, that's a very good point. Yes. I totally agree with you there. And that is something that in part, you know, came up last night in our conversation. And it's just around the chaos in the wake of Charlie Kirk getting assassinated. You know, we had security there last night. We had metal detectors there last night. And, you know, we didn't have that last year when Guy Benson came by himself. But, you know, the world's changed. And maybe we should have had that last year, obviously, in hindsight, sad to say and think about. But that's the world that we live in right now. And, you know, I just saw this. It was a headline story on the Drudge Report that a man was arrested after threatening to kill Ben Shapiro. Now, I know for a fact, I don't know Ben well, but I know him well enough to know that that guy has extensive security, like 24/7 security at his home. He has to. Because not only does he do this for a living, and obviously he's a prominent voice in this space, but also as an Orthodox Jew, he's got a whole other set of people. Sometimes maybe on the right side of the political aisle, who also may, God forbid, have some kind of beef with Ben that could put himself or his family in danger. But that was a breaking news story here yesterday that came down that a man was arrested after threatening to kill Ben Shapiro. Like, none of this is good for the country at all. It's like, listen, we can all disagree, okay? Vote for who you want to vote for. Do your thing. Your guy wins. Your gal wins. My guy wins. My gal wins. Like, you know, we keep moving on as a country. We keep moving forward. We debate the ideas. We debate the issues. We don't resort to violence. It's never something we should do. But when the polling suggests that people are more open to political violence than they've ever been in modern American history, it's just, it's beyond disturbing and beyond concerning. And it's an unfortunate reality of the space that we find ourselves in right now. To the credit of Mayor Lucas, he's always willing to have the debate and have the conversation, and we'll do that with the Kansas City mayor next.
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25: Fox News, I'm CJ Papa. The war in Iran approaching 7 months, but could it come to a close soon?
26: Reports indicate President Trump will hold a meeting with Gulf leaders on the sidelines of the UN General Assembly later this month to discuss the war with Iran. We do know this comes after President Trump said on Wednesday he hopes the war will end soon, adding that Iran wants to make a deal.
25: Fox's Trey Inks in Tel Aviv. Canadian Prime Minister Mark Carney addressing EU lawmakers in France earlier says we welcome this ambition. That's if it becomes the first associate member of the European Union.
27: Deepen those roots. Widen this canopy and grow a transatlantic forest under which our citizens can flourish.
25: Diesel rising 8 cents overnight, stopping at a new record, $6.39 a gallon. That from AAA. 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
16: From the KCMO Talk Radio Newsroom, I'm John Anthony. A Raytown High School student, Joshua Lewis, was shot and later died from those injuries yesterday afternoon at a convenience store across the street from the school. Witnesses reported two suspects fleeing the scene on bikes, though no one is in custody at this time. Kansas City, Missouri police are also investigating another fatal shooting just before 8:30 near Truman Road in Askew. A person of interest was taken into custody last night. Reward money is available for anonymous information leading to arrests on the Crime Stoppers Tips Hotline, 816-474-TIPS. I'm John Anthony, your next news in 30 minutes on KCMO Talk Radio.
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1: 7:34 on a Thursday in Kansas City. Good morning. So glad you're joining us on KCMO Talk Radio. We are anxiously awaiting the mayor of Kansas City, Quinton Lucas, who joins us each and every Thursday at 7:35. And we always appreciate him setting this time aside. So as soon as we get him dialed up, we will get him here on KCMO. Maybe he had a big night last night, too. I don't know what was happening with the mayor and where he was, but obviously we had a great night last night with our America 250 crowd.
2: Somebody was riding the wheel over at the point. That thing was all lit up bright red. Yeah.
1: Well, man, that thing. When's it coming down? What's the over-under on when that dumb Ferris wheel comes down along I-35? Do we think it'll be here for the 28th presidential election, or is it gone before then? That would be my safe over-under bet right now.
3: I think they'll keep it with the Royals moving down in that area.
1: Still, something's got to go there. I have never... My barber's right around the corner from there. So I am there with relative frequency, beyond just being downtown for events. Never see anybody on that thing. It's just like a Ferris wheel got plopped in the middle of nowhere.
2: Exactly.
1: I don't understand who's like, I've got to go on a Ferris wheel to look at the traffic on the interstate. Said nobody ever. I mean, you're not sitting there on like Lake Michigan or something like that. What? You're not looking at the Rocky Mountains. You're looking at the interstate. What's the point?
2: We could have put it on the tracks behind Union Station. That would have been a little bit lower.
1: Yeah.
2: You know, you want a Ferris wheel on the high point. You're going to get a better view at Liberty Memorial on the deck, let alone up on the tower.
1: That's so true, man.
2: Right?
1: That is so true. I just don't know who thinks of these cockamamie economic development ideas, right? Oh, we're going to build a Ferris wheel right off Southwest Boulevard, right next to the interstate, and people are going to love it. Why? I mean, I don't know who rides that thing. Seriously, unless you're just really begging for something to do and you stumble upon it and you're like, I need some time to kill here. What am I doing? I'm riding a Ferris wheel. Okay, have fun. That's great. There's nothing else to do. Boulevard's right there where we were last night. But like, that's it. There is nothing else going on of meaning that would bring you to that place as a destination.
2: Ladies and gentlemen, to your right is the IRS building.
1: Yeah.
2: Right.
1: And the last thing I want to do, by the way, after having a few beers is go ride the Ferris wheel. I mean, do you want people puking on that thing? Like, what's the goal here? Unbelievable. So we'll see. Maybe the mayor's not checking in this morning. I mean, you know, which means we got you on the lines at 913-408-7957 is how you join us here on KCMO. Steve Moore, Unleash Prosperity, used to be an economic advisor to President Trump. He will be here at 8:30. And we'll have Ask Mundo Anything coming up at 8:45 this morning. We always have some fun with that segment here on KCMO Talk Radio. So we'll do that and much more coming up here on the show. 913-408-7957. That's how you can always join us as we are still on Cloud 9 following a great event last night. And thank you once again to all of you, all 200 of you who showed up and sold that thing out. It was an absolutely tremendous event. And just a great time overall.

0: So we'll see what the mayor was up to at some point, but we are not going to be hearing from him. So let's go to you on the phones. Mike, you're in Kansas City. What's up, my man?
1: Yeah, you know, the Ferris wheel, they put it in the ravine where the creeks were, the OK Creek and all those things before they did all that development. And I guess they were trying to look like London because, you know, London has a Ferris wheel. But why they didn't put it on that plateau just southwest of downtown, you know, a vacant area?
0: Yeah.
1: Over there off of Cambridge. Why they didn't put it there, which would have given you an unbelievable view, is beyond me. But
0: yeah, that hill area, right?
1: Yeah.
0: Yes.
1: There used to be, so people, old timers told me there used to be a restaurant up there called Daisy Mine or Baby Doe's or some kind of a restaurant up there, I guess in the 80s or something, a steak food restaurant or something. Some of your listeners may know it, but it has an unbelievable view. If you've ever driven up there, there's some office buildings there and stuff, but it's an unbelievable view of the city. You can see all the way to Liberty from that point. But why they didn't do it there?
0: Well, maybe it wasn't for sale. I don't know. Maybe it may not have been for sale.
1: I don't know, but I mean, why do you put a Ferris wheel in a ravine?
0: Your guess is as good as mine. That is the dumbest project I've ever seen.
1: At the height of the Ferris wheel, you're about as high as you are at that building, office building across from Union Station.
0: Yep, that's well said.
1: You know, you want to see you want to see the city go to the Liberty Memorial. You'll get a much better view, much cheaper.
0: I totally agree. Heck, last night we were in the Muehlbach room down there at Boulevard, which is like their private room. It's not in the beer hall. It's across the parking garage. It's a separate building. If you've ever taken the tours there at Boulevard, it's in that building where they actually make the beer. So you walk into the building and you can smell the Boulevard beer. And the view from up there, they've got a whole outdoor patio overlooking the city. It's awesome. It's on the third floor. And it's a way better view than what you're getting from the Ferris wheel. And by the way, even if you want a view or a picture of the skyline, the Ferris wheel's moving. So, like, what are you getting out of this? Absolutely nothing is the answer. 913-408-7957. Mark's in Lenexa. He's next up. Hey, Mark, go ahead.
2: Hey, Pete, good morning. Congratulations on such a good event last night. But what I'd like to talk about is Trump's cabinet, I believe, is like one of his biggest assets that never gets talked about. Like Linda McMahon, that interview was great. And the problem is politicians can't talk. Like, they don't know the details. All they know are the talking points. You listen to even like Alford and the senator, you know, Doc, and certainly Keogh can't talk about the issues like that. And that's what never gets talked about is his success is this cabinet that runs circles around what's been in there for the last three administrations.
0: Well, he's got a solid cabinet. Listen, I think you could argue there are some weak links in there, but give me your strongest link and your weakest link.
2: Well, you got to go with Hegseth being the weakest right now.
0: Yes.
2: But other than that, you know, Rubio makes great. You know, would you listen to him?
0: You nailed it. Rubio's top of the food chain. Hegseth probably the bottom right now. I'm with you.
2: So, that's what he ought to be running on. I think this act like I'm on the bill is a bad strategy. You got to act like the cabinet, the people doing the work are the ones.
0: Yeah. Scott Bessent's also top of that list in my book. I agree with you, Mark. I think you're right about that. That would be a much better strategy than make it about me. I'm with you, brother. Thank you. Mark in Overland Park, go ahead, my man. Good morning.
3: Hey, good morning, Pete. Had a great time last night at the event. I got a chance to meet up with Mark. My brother and I were there together, and we walked in the room and said, hey, we got to find Mark. And my brother Bill goes, look, the guy with the hat. So we went straight over to the guy with the hat. Sure enough, there was Mark. And we had a great time. And then also, John Anthony's wife, I had met her last year. And I saw her and I went over and said, hi, Mrs. Anthony, and didn't think anything of it. We chatted a little bit. And about halfway home, I realized, that's not her last name.
0: Yeah, John's one of these old school radio guys. He's got a fake name.
4: Yeah, two first names. You put two first names together.
0: Yes.
3: So the spouse doesn't take the radio name of her husband.
0: No, not typically. That's funny. Hey, it was great to see you last night, Mark. Thanks for coming out, my man.
3: You're welcome.
0: That was fun.
3: I'll do it again.
0: You bet. Yeah, that was great. You know, it was interesting to me last night. Keatsman brought this up early on in the show. He said, how many of you were here last year and how many of you are here for the first time? And about two-thirds of you last night were not here for the Guy Benson event last year. So two-thirds of the folks there last night were there for the first time and were not repeat folks from last year's Guy Benson event, which is great. I mean, I didn't know what to expect on that front. I knew we'd have a lot of returning folks and people coming for the first time. I didn't think it'd be two-thirds of the folks there last night who were first-timers. I figured the retention might have been 50, 60%, but that's even better. That's great. And, you know, having the entire lineup like that with Vince Colanese, along with Guy Benson, and then even McGraw-Milhaven, our night guy, who's right down the road in St. Louis, coming down for the event last night, it was, it really made it special. To have all those guys on the stage at the same time was really unique. And to get them to coordinate their schedules to make this work, it's not easy, but we were able to pull it off for you. I mean, it wasn't for us. We were glad to do it, but we're glad that you had a great time as well there last night.
4: Yeah, that's a pretty unique situation with national hosts to be able to coordinate all that.
0: Yeah, yeah. Well, we made it happen, John. We pulled it off, and now I need a nap. But I still got 2 hours left on the show, so we got a lot of work to do here.
4: We're going
0: to
4: play on America 251.
0: Okay, I'm good.
4: A lot of people wanted to come back.
0: You know what? The next one I'm doing is America 300, okay? You going to be here for that one, John?
4: Probably not.
0: Okay. All right. Mark, can I rely on you to be here?
4: With advancement in medical technology, perhaps.
0: I know. AI's coming in fast, man. Mark?
5: I'll be there with my hat on.
0: You will be. You'll be, what, 92?
5: Hopefully, yeah.
0: Hopefully. I'll be 88. And considering I was railing on politicians working over the age of 80, I'm not sure I'm going to be here at 88. So how about America 275? What do you think?
5: There you go.
0: Okay. We agree on that. America 275 is probably the play. That'll take me to 63. I'll just be hitting my stride at 63. All right. America 275. That's what we'll plan on. We'll also plan on giving away some tickets to you at 913-408-7957. Let's do that. We've got a four-pack of tickets to Boulevard available for you right now. Not to Boulevard, excuse me. I'm having a total brain fart here.
4: We were there already. Been there, done that.
0: Yes, this is to Casey Bierko's Oktoberfest, October 2nd and 3rd down at Crown Center. A four-pack of tickets to Oktoberfest with Casey Bierko. Crown Center, October 2nd and 3rd. Seventh caller wins that four-pack right now at 913-408-7957.
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1: You guys should see John doing his jig right now. Who won, John?
2: Another Mike and Olathe. We have several of those, so Mike and Olathe is going down to the Casey Beer Fest.
1: We've got like
2: Oktoberfest.
1: We've got like 17 Mike and Olathes around here.
2: Yeah,
1: it's crazy.
2: Yeah. We had two of them on the phone back to back yesterday.
1: Forget the home of Kansas City. We're the home of Mike's and Olathe. That's what we're the home of. Wow. Okay. What is that about that 66061 or 66062 zip code? It's a bunch of Mike's. I didn't know that. You get a discount on your taxes or something when your name is Mike and Olathe? How's that work? All right. Let's go to Mike. Hello, Mike. You're on KCMO.
3: Hey, good morning. I think my wife won't let me say Miguel and Olathe. She goes, don't do that.
1: Yeah.
3: I said, well, I don't want to do Michelle because I'm not a big fan of the French, you know?
1: So yeah, exactly. Man, that's a tough spot for you. I'm sorry. I never thought I'd feel bad for the name Mike, but here we are.
3: I'm going to be like Ohio State. I'm just going to be Mike and Olathe.
1: Yeah, you're going to do the Ohio State. No, we don't allow that around here because I can't stand Ohio State.
3: Nah, it's fine. Yeah, it's all relative. But you know what? We all have distinct voices. But, you know, I was just calling and I told John that was a pleasure. It was a love sitting with him at the table. And, you know, I know one thing. There's two things I noticed last night. One of them is us three, we all married up. And then the other thing is, because meeting your wives, you're going, and Keesman too, I mean, they're just so lovely. And they're going, what in the world did they see in you? I don't know. Anyway, but I'm lucky too. But all of our, you know, a lot of radio times you go meet people with radio in the past and you see them, and you go, oh, yuck. Oh, my God. Nobody has a face for radio. Everybody there, all the talent, and even Mark and John. I mean, I can sit there and watch them on a panel on television, and they're all appealing. I mean, it's really kind of a unique thing. They got great personalities and they're talented, but they're attractive. It's kind of a cool thing in a way. I don't know if that means anything, but I realize that they're sharp, man. You really have a sharp crew there, dude.
1: Well, so you're saying we're not ugly. That's your takeaway from last night.
3: That's right. Compared to your wives, but
1: well,
3: overall,
1: yes,
3: absolutely.
1: All right.
2: This is one hot, sexy young man.
1: Thank you very much, Mike. I appreciate that. I'll pass that on to the guys, too. You think they're all just rock-ribbed studs.
3: Yeah, you know, and tell Patrick, too, to get happier. It'd be happy. It's a beautiful airport, okay? I wouldn't go into that, but yeah, come on. I mean, get some happy sauce or something. Do something fun this weekend. All right, Patrick, attaboy.
1: That's right. I love giving our good friend Patrick Tuohy a hard time once in a while. I have to do it, all right? I have to do it. Now, listen, Patrick's a good friend of the show. He was on yesterday, and once in a while, we just have to debate the airport, you know, because I'm a fan. Even, hey, Guy Benson and his producer, Christine, they left this morning at 6 o'clock. So they were first flight out because they got to get back to do their show today in D.C. and New York. So they were like first flight out this morning. They love the airport. Now, I know that if you're just a numbers guy, right? And you're like, well, are we getting more flights because of the new airport? Okay, maybe not. But when people are coming to your city and you're Guy Benson or you're Vince Colonnais, who has not been here since he was here for a high school debate tournament, which he shared with us last night, and your first impression of a town that you come to is the airport, and you can show up at this airport, which costs the airlines a lot of money and costs you nothing, or you could show up at that airport that may as well have been in Haiti. Which one are you more impressed by? Which one is a better welcome to Kansas City? You can't put a finite, quantifiable number on it. But there's something that does to how you perceive a community that is undeniably worth something.
4: My cousin's a flight attendant, and she said that Kansas City is one of the nicer airports she's been to.
1: That's outstanding, and that's what it's all about. That matters, okay? That's a pride thing. And you want to talk about value. It's not like we're talking about the Chiefs Stadium or the Royal Stadium and this, that, the next thing. No, it's really about what it means to the people in that community, the people coming in, the business leaders coming in. Like, I know J.D. Vance wasn't flying commercial here the other day, and neither is Obama when he comes next week for that creative planning event. So those guys aren't like walking through Terminal A or B, But it was just all in all, like, that stuff matters. I think that matters for a city. And there are just certain things that we can't look at through, in my opinion, the lens of, well, what's the ROI, especially when the investment wasn't very big, okay, for the city. It is the airlines that took on all of the risk and the debt. Let's go to Jason. He is in Olathe. Jason, I'm reading the note here from John Anthony. You were Guy Benson's driver last night. So what's going on, my man?
5: Yes, sir. Thanks for the shout out there, John. Enjoyed Guy and Christine. We had some good conversations. I also wanted to say that I'm Jason from Olathe, not Mike. So there are other people not named Mike in Olathe. But I asked him why couldn't a Vance Rubio ticket work? Because, you know, Vance is great. Rubio's great. I think that would be great. And then Rubio could take over, you know, after Vance. And he said that could work. And he talked about their age and how Vance has little kids at home and whatever. But what do you think about that?
1: Of a Vance Rubio ticket. Who's on the top?
5: Vance.
1: Who's
5: Vance
1: the top guy?
5: President, and then Rubio, vice president.
1: Rubio. You know, I think you get to a certain point, Jason, and the ego doesn't let you take the number two slot.
5: But if you knew he would, you know, most, if you're good, usually the vice president will take over.
1: Yeah.
5: So, and I know they would both be great, so I think that would be a great...
1: Listen, I'm with you. In a perfect world, it makes sense. And thank you again, Jason. Great job. Really appreciate it. What I would say to that is, first off, you would then be predicting like what? 20 straight years of a Republican president. If you went 4 years of Trump, 8 years of Vance to Rubio, that's just not happening. There's no way that's ever happening. So that's number one. And number two, I think that if Trump says, hey, JD's the guy, Marco would just sit it out, and maybe he would honestly run again in 2032 if the Republican were to lose in 2028. And if Trump does just put all his eggs into the JD Vance basket, to be totally honest, to take you behind the scenes, there will be many Republicans who want to be president that will hope JD Vance loses and a Democrat wins, because that would be then opening up the door to them in 2032. Just something to keep in mind as well. And the climate of the country, we don't know what it's going to look like in 2 years, but that could change the decision making for a lot of these folks as well. Coming up on KCMO, we've got Steve Moore next hour, Unleash Prosperity. We have Ask Mundo Anything. And how is Axiom, Travis Kelce, fraudsters, and Sam Graves all tied together? That story coming up.
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15: President Trump said at a rally last night in North Carolina,
16: we can't let this crazy nation have a nuclear weapon, and we stopped them. And to be honest, it's going to end soon.
17: Reports indicate President Trump will hold a meeting with Gulf leaders on the sidelines of the UN General Assembly later this month to discuss the war with Iran. The president maintains a variety of military options if Iran continues attacks around the Strait of Hormuz.
15: That's Fox's Trey Yingston, Tel Aviv, speaking of the UN. Human rights experts at commission say they have reasonable grounds to believe the U.S. committed war crimes in Iran with two strikes. Iranians claim one hit a school, killing children. The U.S. military says it never targets civilians, as the conflict keeps costing us more. Gas prices up another 7 cents today. AAA's national average for regular $4.43. Diesel surged to a new record, $6.39 a gallon. In a new Fox News poll, the economy remains the big issue for voters. 3 in 4 rate it just fair or poor.
18: 34% say the cost of living is more important, followed by inflation at 14%. Immigration is third at 8%. As the midterms approach, respondents say they trust Democrats to handle the economy better, 55 to 40%.
15: Fox's Grinnell Scott at that rally last night for Republican Senate candidate Michael Whatley, who's trailing Democrat Roy Cooper in the polls in North Carolina. The president urged his supporters again to pretend he's on the ballot.
16: On election night, North Carolina is going to prove that America does not belong to those who hate it.
15: The president keeps dismissing warnings about artificial intelligence going out of control and endangering humanity as a hoax, while some lawmakers push for more regulations. They got a briefing from tech experts, including Jeffrey Hinton, known as the godfather of AI, who says this about the incident that led to the fears.
19: It's something like a little Chernobyl, this Hugging Face accident, where a lot of AIs escaped the bans that were put on them. These were rogue agents.
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20: 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K9 Kenneth Walker has been named the AFC Player of the Week for his effort Monday night at Arrowhead, where he rushed for 173 yards on 23 carries with 18 yards receiving as well. Rookie cornerback Mansoor Delane, who left the game with a shoulder injury after his first NFL interception, is likely to play in Sunday night's game with the Indianapolis Colts. Though a win by the Guardians last night officially sealed the lid on the Royals' postseason hopes, they beat the Astros 5-2 in Houston last night. Kansas City can pick up the series win this evening at 6:15 Kansas City time before they move on to Pittsburgh to wrap up the road trip with 3 against the Pirates. I'm John Anthony. Your next news in 30 minutes on the new home of the Missouri Tigers, KCMO Talk Radio.
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0: This has a Netflix documentary written all over it. And it doesn't just involve Travis Kelce getting fleeced by an illegal immigrant. There's even more to it that ties right here to Kansas City in Missouri. And I'm still trying to figure out what the heck to make of it. So one of the victims in a multi-million dollar scheme is Chiefs player Travis Kelce, according to prosecutors here in the state. The case was prosecuted in St. Louis, and the defendant was sentenced to 11 years in prison. So that's good. Now, the defendant, this guy's name, and he's been on social media talking about hanging out with Bill Clinton and everybody else who's noteworthy, it seems like, in politics and culture. Siddharth Jawar is his name. Illegal immigrant, got 11 years in the can after taking more than $35 million from investors, including Travis Kelce. Now, we don't know what Travis Kelce's losses were and how much he actually had invested with this guy, but he's obviously got himself in a world of hurt. Now, here's where this gets even more interesting. And this is just very strange. Missouri Congressman Sam Graves asked a federal judge for leniency for the illegal immigrant who engaged in this Ponzi scheme that cost his victims, including Travis Kelce, $35 million. Prosecutors say that Jawahar also paid a consultant to ensure a positive article was written about him that could be used to influence the judge set to sentence him. Their conversations were recorded on jail phone calls. So where does that all lead us? How does that all tie into other things happening here in Kansas City? Prosecutors allege that on August 24th, Jawahar, this con man, engaged with a political consulting firm, Axiom Strategies, for $10,000 to, quote, assist with the development and coordination of approximately 1 to 2 advocacy or support letters for consideration in connection with the client's forthcoming sentencing. Then it notes here, according to a docket entry from September 10th, Missouri Congressman Sam Graves submitted a letter on congressional letterhead urging the federal judge to consider a 48-month sentence for Jawahar, a fraction of the maximum sentence.
1: Ooh.
0: The congressman stated he was writing in his personal capacity. One of the local TV stations, Channel 4 over there in St. Louis, has reached out to Congressman Graves' office multiple times, but they have not yet heard back. The story notes here, Axiom Strategies and its CEO, Jeff Rowe, are connected to Congressman Graves. His campaign has paid Axiom $1.77 million since 2006, and they also have not heard back from Axiom on this story. Of course, Sam Graves is retiring. Chris DeGaulle, the Republican nominee, is the likely successor to Sam Graves. So why Axiom is doing this for $10,000 when they're a major, they're like one of the biggest consulting firms in the entire country, if not the biggest at this point, when it comes to especially Republican candidates, why they're putting their name with this alleged and now convicted con man for this is pennies to them. $10,000? That's a drop in the bucket.
2: I'm not worth your Red Lobster money.
0: No. No, no. That's what Axiom should have said. We're not taking your Red Lobster money, okay? We don't need it. And, you know, I think Sam Graves has been a very good congressman. He's a friend of the show. I'm not quite sure why he would tie himself up in any of this at all. Unless you're like, really, listen, we all have that friend that like you'd go to bat for, and no matter what happens to that guy or gal, like you're going to be there by their side. You're just loyal to a fault to certain people in your life. We all are. But this guy, as far as I can tell, he's just a con man who goes around social media bragging about people that he knows and ripping off folks like Travis Kelce. So what's that all about?
1: And an illegal immigrant.
0: Yeah, and the guy's an illegal. Hey, that's just the That's the icing on the cake of the whole story. The guy's a freaking illegal immigrant that we're doing this stuff, John.
1: Trying to cover for the TV station. They were trying to call Sam Graves in District 6, but they may have been actually calling into District 3 yeah. based on the maps.
0: They're all confused by the maps, just like we all are.
1: Nobody's picking up in District 3.
3: Kevin brought this up yesterday on his show. He says that Chris DeGaulle, if he gets in, should send this guy back to the country that he came from. Get Trump involved.
0: Oh, yeah. You know, that's fine by me. I'm open to that. But the fact that you've got now Axiom, Sam Graves, Travis Kelce, and this fraudster all tied into this same story with Swift Arc Capital LLC, which is who this guy Jawar was, you know, technically the owner and operator of, is beyond sketchy, beyond bizarre. And I don't know how these politicians get tied up in this stuff. The reality is, you know, behind the scenes, one of the reasons that DC is so dysfunctional is because everybody's got their hands in the cookie jar. And that means the politicians are loyal to their consulting firms and vice versa. And then the consulting firms also have other clients that they may lobby on behalf of, that they may do work on behalf of. And then it's a I'll scratch your back, you scratch my back. And that's true in every industry, but obviously when you talk about the government, when you're talking about taxpayer dollars, you know, then you're getting in the weeds. And then, let's be honest, you have corruption at the highest levels, and you're not actually doing the work and the bidding of the people. You're doing it based on friends and connections and money and power. And that's too often what this comes down to: money, power, and ego. And I don't know how deep that relationship goes here with Graves and Axiom and this guy Jawahar, who ran this Texas-based investment company. It's not clear yet what exactly that looks like. But you've got Travis Kelce and who knows how many other people getting ripped off to the tune of $35 million while this guy Jawahar claimed he was investing in certain firms. And instead, what he was doing was buying private jets. I mean, that's part of what he was spending the money on. Out of the $35 million, he had invested about $10 million, and the rest was luxury hotels, fancy restaurants, private club memberships, upscale apartments in Austin, Texas, and New York. So I don't know if the Axiom folks knew this guy, Jawahar, somehow, because Axiom does now have a big presence in Texas. You know, Jeff Rowe started the operation here in Kansas City, but his big break was running Ted Cruz's presidential campaign in 2016. And obviously, Ted was runner-up to Trump that year. So that kind of took Jeff and Axiom to the next level and put him down there in, I believe, the Houston, Texas area. And good for him. I mean, he's, you know, we've conversed before. He's very pleasant. Obviously runs a top-notch operation. And he's Kansas City-based, at least originally. So I have no personal qualms or beef or animosity or anything like that. But this story stinks to high heaven. And don't sit here and tell me like, oh, yeah, border, tough on illegal immigrants while we're trying to potentially get light sentences for illegals who are Bernie Madoff wannabes. And I'm not sitting here this morning as you're driving to work, you know, filling up your gas for $4.15 a gallon, feeling bad for Travis Kelce, who just married a billionaire. Like, Travis will be okay. I would just say let Taylor take care of the checkbook, all right? That's probably the best move here. Let Taylor and her money people handle it, Travis. Any investment should run through Taylor's side. That's the other bit of advice I'd have here in all this. But, like, it doesn't matter. You got this guy who's an illegal ripping people off around the country, and you have your Northland congressman trying to get him a light sentence? That's not a good look.
1: This one might have slid past on the court blotter there because it would have passed, but then all of a sudden Travis's name pops up in there, right?
0: Yes.
1: We didn't mention anybody else. It's not like the deals where they went around hitting people's homes, different athletes around the country, including Patrick. This is just Travis in this particular investment opportunity,
0: yeah,
1: if you will.
0: And then I wonder, how often does this stuff happen?
1: Well, there you go.
0: You know? Is this something that mm-hmm. we would have never known about, to your point, mm-hmm. if Travis Kelce wasn't caught up in it? And then I'm like, well, what other congressmen or women are writing letters on behalf of illegals who are ripping off American citizens because their friends in the consulting world are getting paid $10,000 to write the letter? Like that it really is everything that people can't stand about politics mm-hmm. in one story. That's what this is. It's what people can't stand about their political class in one story about a star athlete, a con man, a congressman, and a consulting firm.
1: We're going to have to meet at the lake house.
0: Yeah.
1: Ozark reference.
0: Oh, that's good. By the way, you mentioned Patrick Mahomes. Today's his birthday.
1: Ooh,
0: you see that?
1: Happy
0: yes.
1: Birthday.
0: Yes. Patrick's birthday is today. So happy birthday there, big guy.
1: Been is a fun 3-0? Week.
0: 3-1.
1: 3-1.
0: He is 31 today. Right. So he's starting to work through those 30s. Oh,
1: got an
0: boy.
1: Age limit on quarterbacks?
0: No, I'm good.
1: No, you're good.
0: No, I'm
3: on
0: good
3: the
0: with
3: other
0: that.
3: Side of the hill.
0: I know.
3: Still another 10 years.
0: You know, I always think about that. Like, I try to explain that to my daughters. Like, you know, they always ask, hey, Dad, how old are you again? I'm like, I'm 38. And it's weird to think that, like, and they don't really understand the concept, mm-hmm. that if I was a pro athlete, I'd be washed up. Like, I'd be done. You just, you know, by 35, you're mostly toast unless you're Tom Brady. But it's weird to think that, yeah, at 31 years old, we're like, okay, Patrick is officially starting the back half of his career, unofficially starting the back half of his career. What do you think? I guess that started last year when he hit 30. But it's weird. But hey, on Monday night, when he's running for that touchdown on the opening drive, he doesn't look like a guy in the back half coming up at ACL.
1: 40's the new 30.
0: 40's the new 30. I like that, John. Thanks for making me feel good about myself. Mark, you feel better about yourself now at 42?
3: Oh, yeah.
0: Okay, good. 42's the new 32. I like that. All right, coming up next on KCMO, Steve Moore at the bottom of the hour. Ask Mundo anything. We'll do that at 8:45 on 95.7 FM, and we are always streaming as well on the KCMO Talk Radio app. Now, as you are thinking about what you need to be doing this fall, you got a big project you want done, the one and only call to make is to our friends at CMP Construction. 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
1: All right, I now know where Mayor Lucas was and why he didn't join us last hour.
2: He's on the Ferris wheel.
1: No, he's not on the Ferris wheel, John. He was not riding the old Ferris wheel. Wasn't also riding the streetcar.
3: Ding, ding, ding, ding.
1: He was not doing that either. I got a note here from the mayor. Look at this. He sends me a photo of the side of the building. I don't know where this is in D.C. He's in D.C. somewhere. And he sends me a picture of a Trump banner on the side of some federal building or some building in D.C. It just says America's workers first. And it's a tough guy picture of Trump. And he writes, I'm usually great at remembering our hits when I'm traveling, but let myself get distracted with all these decorations in D.C.
2: I see what he did there.
1: Sincerest apologies for missing you. Talk next week unless you need me before. I'm back with Democrats right now and very reinvigorated, he writes here.
2: Super.
1: That was his text here just a few minutes ago. So, you know, his team says he'd come on tomorrow, but I think we'll just wait till next week. I don't know if I got too much to buy. Yeah, I know. I know. Thank you, John. Thanks for making the call as the producer of the show. I agree with you, by the way. I think we'll just wait till next week.
2: He'd be great in there when he's not in office.
1: Yes.
2: For a Friday guest, that would be fun.
1: Yes, he is. Our feature Friday guest tomorrow, long form interview, is going to be with Trace Gallagher from Fox News, Fox at Night.
2: Cool.
1: And in full transparency, I talked to Trace yesterday to get ready for the interview. I've never talked to Trace Gallagher. It's going to be great. This guy has amazing stories from his television career. His personal life is fascinating as well. His wife, who we met 30 plus years ago, he got set up on a blind date with by Colin Cowherd. They were friends working in Las Vegas in local TV, and Colin Cowherd set up Trace Gallagher with his now wife on a date in the mid-1990s. And he said the first date was an abomination. And for some reason, they went on a second date. And then, of course, 30 years and two daughters later, they got married. He played quarterback at the University of San Diego. And then his TV career, like many of us in media, took him from Boise to Vegas to Orlando to New York, Chicago, L.A. He's been all over the place. And the story on how he almost left the industry, he was within 2 hours of quitting a TV job. And that story is incredible. So I look forward to sharing that with you tomorrow morning on KCMO. There you go. Last night at the America 250 event, Kevin and I made the decision to let Guy, Vince, and McGraw kind of be the stars of the show. Which, listen, they came in to Kansas City. You guys can talk to us any day. Let them be the stars last night. And they were great. So we did audience Q&A. And one of the things that came up, one of the questions that came from the audience was, hey, what are you most optimistic about in America? What concerns you the most about America right now? And I thought the guys all had great answers. And, you know, it's funny, too. The guy who asked the question, I found out, I was, like, looking at this guy all night. And not all night, but I was looking at him, and I said, geez, what do I know this guy from? What do I know his face from? He's the drummer in our church band. And I'm like, oh, that's what I know him from. Okay. So he's entertaining me on Sunday mornings, and I guess I can figure out how to mildly return the favor Monday through Friday morning. But I didn't answer any of the questions from the audience because, once again, I wanted to let those guys kind of shine last night. Well, if I was to answer that question, the biggest concern I have, it's not like political in nature. To me, it's the fact that we have a massively declining birth rate in this country, and there's very little evidence to suggest that we are bucking that trend. We're not anywhere close to replacement rate in America right now as it relates to birth rate. I mean, you need a 2.1 number, right, of like babies per woman, theoretically, family, to at least be at a replacement rate. We're not close to that, and we haven't been close to that really since the Great Recession of 2008. And then those numbers really continue to go down, down, down, down, down. I mean, you look at I was looking at this the other day. The U.S. fertility rate by state, 2007, the year before the Great Recession, versus 2025. So Kansas in 2007 had a fertility rate of 2.27. So that's decent, slightly above replacement rate of 2.1. It's now 1.8. In Missouri, it was 2.08 back in 2007. It's now 1.7. The average across the United States right now is 1.58. There's not a single state that is at or above replacement rate for fertility rates. So that's a major problem when you're the world's superpower and you want to maintain that for decades to come. And you want to maintain these programs like Social Security and Medicare and Medicaid. You can only do that because the way these systems are set up is more or less a Ponzi scheme. You can only do that by having more people in the workforce to pay into the system. And if people aren't building families, and there's a whole nother cultural element to that in terms of like building families, the faith-based element, how that can build a strong country with strong values, just from a pure economic perspective, you're screwed. And the only way you can change that is through immigration. If you're not going to have at least replacement rate for fertility in the country, the only way you can maintain the systems you have is through immigration. That's it. So that's not a case for illegal immigration or people flooding the border, but it's a case of taking people who want to work from other parts of the world is the only way you maintain the system that we have. And it's not getting nearly enough attention, and there's no evidence to suggest that we're turning the corner anytime soon. Steve Moore of Unleashed Prosperity on the economy and more coming up next.
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15: Question, where are we in the war with Iran?
16: Well, hopefully we're toward the end of the war. They want to make a deal, and we'll see how that works out. They're very much wanting to make, Iran is very much wanting to make a deal. We'll see how that works.
15: On a campaign stop for North Carolina GOP Senate candidate Michael Wadley versus former Governor Roy Cooper. Reportedly, the president has a UN sidelines meeting next week about ending the Iran war, and reportedly, the U.S. has a deal with the Iran-backed Houthis who've been attacking Saudi oil. But AAA finds the price of regular gas up another 7 cents to $4.43 a gallon. And the Fed just hiked interest rates a quarter point, which will show up on Americans' unpaid credit card balances pretty quick. The latest Fox News poll shows 55% of voters squeezed by costs are now willing to trust Democrats with the economy, over 40% for Republicans. 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
2: 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Missouri Governor Mike Kehoe signed an executive order yesterday that establishes safeguards against automated license plate readers, or ALPRs, aimed at preventing the misuse of flock safety cameras and other license plate reading technology. The order requires most license plate and vehicle data to be permanently deleted within 30 days. It prohibits vendors from selling, sharing, or commercializing data and prohibits integration of AI facial recognition technology within the ALPR systems. I'm John Anthony. Your next news in 30 minutes on KCMO Talk Radio.
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8: So yesterday, we had our first interest rate hike since 2023. 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All right, Steve, was that the right move yesterday by the Fed?
9: Well, good morning. As you may recall, I was nominated by Trump to be on the Federal Reserve Board. And if I didn't make it through that, but if I were on the Federal Reserve Board, I think I probably would have reluctantly voted for this increase. Nobody likes rate increases by the Fed, at least of all Donald Trump. But, you know, given the fact that inflation is running at 3.5% now, which is well above the Fed target, 2%, I don't really see that Trump had much of an alternative, frankly. And so I think that Kevin Warsh did the right thing. And I think that he was absolutely correct in calling for this rate hike. But I want people to realize, though, that the U.S. economy is very strong right now. It is one of the strongest economies I've seen in a long time. We've got record high incomes. Did you see the census report that came out? This is sort of the gold standard for how the economy is performing. And it found record income gains and record low poverty rates. And I didn't see it being picked up by the Wall Street Journal or the New York Times or the Washington Post. But, we've got a B-plus economy right now. And the only thing that's holding us back is the high oil prices.
8: That's true. I agree with you there. But when people feel like their wages still have not caught up due to 6 years of inflation, you see what I'm saying? The jobs numbers, even if the 401k is up, a jobs number report doesn't make them feel better about their own situation. So how do we handle that going into November?
9: Well, so first of all, let me just give you a few numbers, because this the census report that just came out the other day showed that the average income in the United States is up to $87,500, and in most countries that's considered very rich. So we have a robust middle class. In Trump's first 18 months or so, in his second term, median household income after inflation is up about just under $2,000. So people actually have more affordability, not less. Now, people may, grunt when I say that, but it's simply the truth. I mean, but people are focused on the price of groceries and the price of gas, and that's infuriating, including my wife. She gets so angry about it. But we have the best economy in the world, no question about it. We have a booming stock market. We have a lot of jobs out there, and incomes are creeping up. But it's frustrating because there's only one thing that's wrong with the economy right now. And you know what that is? The oil price.
8: Gas prices, yep.
9: Yeah, the oil price. And so every morning when I get up, the first thing I do is look and see what happened to the oil price. And I'm going to do it right now while we're on, because I forgot to check this morning. So I'm going to look at oil price today. And that number is... the good news, it came down a little bit. It's down to $95 a barrel. It was as high as 102. So if we can get the oil price back down to below $80 a barrel, we're talking about making huge progress in bringing inflation down. Mm-hmm. The job of the Fed, by the way, Kevin Warsh is an outstanding Fed chair.

0: chair. He's going to be, in my opinion, one of the greatest Fed chairs ever, because he listened to what he said in his statement yesterday. He said, look, we have a booming economy right now. He's right about that. The only problem in the economy is the oil price, and my job is to make sure that the dollar remains stable in value and that we don't have inflation running at 3 to 4%. And he is dedicated to getting – he's going to be an inflation hawk. He's going to bring inflation down below 2. And by the way, I'd like to see it bought down below 1%, don't you? That would be a good target.
1: Yeah, but they – I mean, until they start getting their house in order when it comes to spending in this country, that's never happening, Steve, right?
0: Yeah. Well, yeah. You mean the government spending?
1: Yes.
0: Yeah, well, I mean, look, government spending is completely out of control. But remember, inflation is always a result of monetary policy. So we need to we need to make sure that, you know, Milton Friedman taught us this many years ago that inflation is too many dollars chasing too few goods. And so, you know, what we have is too many dollars floating around the economy right now. That's driving up prices. Now, the oil price is going to stay. And by the way, I thought Kevin Warsh very, if you listen to his statement, folks, it was very positive about the direction of the economy. But he did say, look, I'm the Fed chairman. I don't have any control over what the oil price is globally. And he's right about that. That's, you know, that's determined by global supply and global demand for oil. And what's happening, everybody knows the story, that it's all, the supply chains are all choked up in the Middle East. It's a big quagmire there. And that's caused the oil price to go from $70 to $95 a barrel.
1: Mm-hmm. That's a good point. Steve Moore, Unleashed Prosperity. He was economic advisor for the president during his first term. So, Steve, mm-hmm. if you were to talk, and I know that, you know, you still have plenty of relationships with the White House. You were in the White House, as I recall, sure. last year. You had yeah. that big chart there in the White House. That was always a good
0: yeah.
1: moment.
0: Uh-huh.
1: What would you say to the
0: yeah.
1: president right now? If there's one thing he could do today, Steve Moore, to try to win his party the midterms, economically speaking, what are you telling him to do?
0: Well, I would tell him to recite all of the amazing good news on the economy. Now, I know people are skeptical of this, but we do. There's no country in the world that wouldn't instantly change places with the United States economy. We have the best stock market. We have trillions of dollars of investment coming in the United States. We have the lowest crime levels under Trump in the last 50 years. We have a construction boom, a manufacturing boom. It's a good picture. I mean, I get frustrated because I know I'm familiar with the same polls you're talking about, Pete. You know, people are angry about gas prices and food prices. But the other thing I would say that to Trump is always remind people that the inflation rate 4 years ago, do you remember what it was 4 years ago?
1: What, nine?
0: Nine.
1: Yeah.
0: So, you know, if people are angry about prices, you should be. But 80% of the inflation and the price of food and the price of oil, gas and so on was due to what happened under Biden. Mm-hmm. And by the way, it goes right back to what you just asked me about the runaway spending. Because remember what Biden did when he came in office after we made the greatest mistake in American history, shutting down the U.S. economy. We should have never obviously done that during COVID. But then we had a $4 trillion spending spree. $4 trillion. Where do you think that money came from?
1: Just got printed. That's why you got the 30-year the 30-year Treasury
0: yes.
1: yields at a 22-year high, which basically tells me the bond market's saying to
0: We're
1: the U.S. government, you got to stop with this.
0: That's spending. Yes, you've got that exactly right. And by the way, bond price, you know, the bond interest rates around the world are going up.
1: Yeah.
0: And why is that? Because every country is spending like drunken sailors, and government is out of control in virtually every industrialized country. And I'm with you. I mean, let's take a sledgehammer or a blowtorch to this federal budget where we're spending $7 trillion.
1: Yeah, it's
0: crazy. $7 trillion a year, close to $8 trillion. When I first came to Washington 40 years ago, we were spending $1 trillion. When I first came, we had $1 trillion debt. Now we have a $40 trillion debt. I mean, this stuff is out of control. It happens under Republicans and Democrats.
1: Mm-hmm.
0: And there is nobody who's talking about fiscal responsibility except me and you.
1: And that's why we got to keep getting you back on. Steve Moore, Unleash Prosperity. Get the hotline newsletter, committee to unleashprosperity.com.
0: Yeah.
1: Steve, you're the man. Thank you for being here on KCMO.
0: Yeah. Yeah. Well, folks, keep the faith. This is a president who understands business. He is dedicated every minute of every day to rebuilding this economy. And I'm very certain that's going to happen.
1: You're the man, Steve. Thanks so much.
0: Okay. Take care.
1: All right. Talk to you soon. Steve Moore on KCMO Talk Radio. Yeah, when you see the 30-year Treasury yield at a 22-year high, the bond market is basically screaming at Washington, D.C., saying you can't just borrow and print trillions every single year and tolerate high inflation and expect cheap financing forever. Can't go on. Coming up, what can go on is Ask Mundo Anything. Whatever you want to ask. 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Met a couple of you last night who have called in for this segment. Some of you are great. Many of you are great at it. Some of you kind of miss the point of it, but it's just a way to have a conversation about whatever you want. Ask me anything personal within reason. That's all I ask. 913-408-7957. 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
1: Ask me why. All right, 913-408-7957. We have open lines on an Ask Mundo Anything Thursday. Let's go to Anthony in Lenexa. What's up, Anthony?
3: Good morning. I like your show. Got a question with the Kansas City Chiefs moving in a few years. Has the Hunt family thought about, with seeing the beautiful skyline lit up, red, downtown Kansas City, Missouri, to show and showcase the Chiefs, how beautiful the town is, when they're going to move the stadium out in the middle of nowhere? You know, are they going to still use Missouri's beauty?
1: Yes.
3: To showcase the Chiefs?
1: Yes. Just like the Jets do, just like the Giants do.
3: Okay, I was just curious how they were going to do that.
1: Yes, they'll still show Union Station, World War I, downtown. They will do it all, trust me. They will.
3: Well, then, you know, that still shows good unity then between the two states. So I hope the move is everybody's buying in and we still support our Chiefs on both sides of the lines then.
1: Well, I mean, let's be honest. They're going to show the skyline because the KCK skyline isn't much.
3: That's right.
1: That's what it's really about. It's not because of, you know, if there was a better skyline to show in Kansas, they'd probably show that skyline.
3: Yeah, in downtown Kansas City with Union Station and the symphony behind it, it's so beautiful.
1: It is, Anthony. Thank you. I'm with you there. No doubt about it. I mean, they will. That's what they're going to do. Although maybe they could show the Wichita skyline once Wichita gets tied into the Starbond district, which is only a matter of time. You know, I mean, at some point, that's what's going to happen after the election.
4: They don't exactly use a zoom lens now to superimpose Kansas City against the stadium, so I think we'll be all right.
1: Yeah, I think we'll be okay. You're right about that. All right, open lines, 913-408-7957. Ask Mundo Anything.
2: Ask Mundo Anything.
1: John in Topeka. Go ahead, John.
5: Morning, Pete. Last night, what was your biggest highlight? I mean, that brought you the most joy? Because I was sitting there smiling from ear to ear. I just... all night long. It was so much fun. The camaraderie, the fun, the food was great. We had a vegetarian sitting at our table, and so he didn't eat the roast beef. So I said, no, I'm not too proud. I'll take that.
1: You ate another guy's roast beef?
5: Go. Yes, I did.
1: Boy, you are shameless. You are shameless. I'm charging you double next time.
5: Well, I said, what are you going to do with that? He says, I'm taking it back to the kitchen because I served it. I said, I'll take that.
1: Oh, you're a pig, John. You're an absolute, you're an animal.
5: I am. I'm liberal when it comes to my food.
1: Okay.
4: Way to go, brother.
1: All right. Let me answer your question. Thank you, John. I think the best story last night, I loved the opening probably 15 minutes when we were just kind of shooting it and having a good conversation. And before the Q&A, not that your questions weren't great, but the first 15 minutes flew by funny, kept it moving. Guy Benson's story. I mean, each one of the guys had great stories. But the Guy Benson story about how Trump, in the last year or so, printed out one of Guy's tweets and then wrote a letter, a personal message on it that said, Dear Guy, so true. Literally printed out one of Guy's tweets, signed it, wrote a letter to him on this signed piece of paper is just hysterical to me. That Trump is just seeing tweets that he likes from people he knows on TV and then ends up wanting to send them a personal letter of their own tweet with his signature on it, John.
4: Right. And the funny part of the story, I thought, was Guy was what? He was interacting with one of Trump's people, right? And so she says, he says to me, print the tweet.
1: Yeah.
4: And you're like, what? Print off that tweet.
1: Yeah. And then Katie Pavlich, who now is at News Nation, was kind of one of the intermediaries between Guy and Trump. And Trump sent a text to Katie Pavlich to be like, get this in the hands of Guy Benson for me. He's not as nice to me as you are, but he's pretty nice to me. And you know that Trump's keeping all the receipts, right?
4: Boy, I guess,
1: there's
4: huh?
1: no doubt about that. 913-408-7957. Ask Mundo anything.
2: Ask Mundo anything.
1: John in Lewisburg, go.
6: Yeah. Pete, we've got a useless and feckless Republican Congress. So my question is, at what point do we as Republican-leaning Americans take the pain and just stop pruning the shrub and just rip it out for the betterment of our children and grandchildren?
1: And do you mean a specific person or two? Just give me a name on who you're talking about here.
6: Well, I'm talking about all of them. And specifically, I'll go straight to Senator Marshall. He plans on voting for John Thune to be leader of the Senate. And at what point do we say enough is enough? We take the pain for a couple years and the chaos that's going to come and completely rebuild the Republican.
1: Well, wasn't that supposed to happen with, wasn't that supposed to happen 10 years ago with Trump? You know, I mean, that's, so here's, well, I would answer that in part, John, by just saying that the whole Trump movement was based around the idea of blowing up, figuratively speaking, the Republican Party because people were not happy with the direction under, you know, the old Bushies. That was the whole idea. And now here we are 10 years later having the same exact conversation. Bob in Prairie Village. Oh, sorry. Bob, go ahead.
7: Hi, Pete. I was wondering what you think about the lineup that the Royals have this year in the announcing staff. I mean, I love Hudler. And Hosmer and Jeremy are good. But Hosmer has such a monotone voice.
1: Yes.
7: When he does anything. And he's very knowledgeable. But I you know, and the young lady that they've got there, she's got to be more forceful when she talks. She can hardly hear.
1: Listen, I have not, I'll answer it, Bob. I have not watched a ton of games this year. It's a good question. But I agree with you on Hosmer. First off, his wife is a Villanovan, if you didn't know. She was a broadcaster before they settled down and had a bunch of kids. She should teach him how to broadcast. He does not have any inflection. He does not have any passion. He's got great information, but he puts you to sleep. And that's the problem that he's got right now. Hudler, I'm actually going to see Rex today. So he's a gem. Listen, Rex is his own kind of personality and character. We know that about Rex Hudler. But I agree with you on especially Eric Hosmer. He's going to get better, but you can't teach personality. You either have it or you don't. And that's what makes it an underratedly difficult job doing that for a living. So that's how I would answer that question for you here on KCMO Talk
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1: That's
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1: Yeah, exactly. 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
10: A rebound on Wall Street. I'm Dave Anthony, Fox News. The Dow's up more than 200 points, gaining back some of yesterday's losses when the Dow plunged after the Federal Reserve interest rate hike that President Trump calls the wrong move.
16: White House officials called the Fed's decision unfortunate and not backed by a compelling economic case, arguing that inflation has actually cooled. And to the extent that inflation persists, it's driven by energy supply shocks from oil prices in the Middle East.
10: Oil is down today, but gas prices surged up again, putting diesel at a new record high. Fox's Jackie Heinrich also reports.
16: New Fox polls show warning signs for Republicans, with 77% of registered voters ranking the economy negatively and saying Democrats would better handle inflation and higher prices by a 15-point margin.
10: But at a rally last night in North Carolina, President Trump again urged Republicans to vote in November, pretending he's on the ballot.
24: When I'm on the ticket, I'm not bragging, but when I'm on the ticket, Republicans have always done really well. They go out, they vote, everybody gets elected.
10: He was campaigning for Senate candidate Michael Whatley, who's been trailing Democrat Roy Cooper in the polls. The president also says the conflict with Iran will end well and soon.
24: Trump was right about everything you watch. They're getting decimated and they want to make a deal so badly. They call, we want to make a deal. We want to make, and they're not ready yet, I don't think, but we can have a deal anytime we want.
10: Well, the president also keeps insisting that warnings from AI leaders that artificial intelligence could get dangerously out of control is a hoax. Republican Senator John Kennedy tells Fox,
25: I don't completely trust these AI tech CEOs. I'm not saying they're as bad as timeshare salesmen, but they've got a vested interest here. They stand to make billions and billions and billions of dollars.
10: Kennedy wants to mandate that those companies have a kill switch to shut off AI if the technology goes rogue. Democrats keep pushing for more AI regulations. 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
18: From the KCMO Talk Radio Newsroom, I'm John Anthony. A Raytown High School student, Joshua Lewis, was shot and later died from those injuries yesterday afternoon at a convenience store across the street from the school. Witnesses reported two suspects fleeing the scene on bikes, though no one is in custody at this time. Kansas City, Missouri police are also investigating another fatal shooting just before 8:30 near Truman Road in Askew. A person of interest was taken into custody last night. Reward money is available for anonymous information leading to arrests on the Crime Stoppers Tips Hotline, 816-474-TIPS. I'm John Anthony, your next news in 30 minutes on KCMO Talk Radio.
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0: morning, and I just dragged somebody off the street. He was lost. I said, come on in, we'll do some radio together. McGraw-Milhaven, host of America at Night, 8 to 10 on KCMO. He was with us last night for the events. Thanks for coming in, my man. Great to have you here. Came over from St. Louis and going back today, but stopping by the studios. I appreciate that.
1: I was looking for the pizza shuttle. Where's the pizza? Is the pizza shuttle out here? Where's that place?
0: These guys are still looking. I have not been yet.
1: Shame on you.
0: I know.
1: I'm so glad I came to Kansas City. And driving by last night to the event, I drove by Pizza Shuttle. And you've never been?
0: No, never been.
1: Shame
0: no,
1: on you.
0: No,
1: have,
0: no.
1: Have you guys ever been to Pizza Shuttle? No. No.
2: No, have not.
0: Okay.
2: Mark has.
3: I've been to the one in Lawrence, and there was one in Overland Park for a couple of years, and then it shut down.
1: Dude, is it still where it's small is one, medium is two, three is large?
3: Yes, and it still burns the top of your mouth.
1: Pizza Shuttle back in Lincoln, back in the 80s, it just popped up out of nowhere, and it made one size pizza. That was a small. Mm-hmm. If you ordered a medium, that was two pies, and then the large was three. And it was $5. It was $5 for a small, $10 for a medium, $15 for a large. And then it was 50 cents a topping.
0: There you go.
1: It was the best. And on the commercials on the radio were, and this is from 30 years ago, Pizza Shuttle. 4756363. Pizza Shuttle. 4756363. That was it for a minute. So everybody knew what, you know, that's what you want. You want pizza, and what's the other phone number? Last night, I'm driving to the event, and I drive by a Pizza Shuttle. And in my head, I go, Pizza Shuttle. 4756363. I'm like, how can it, 30-some-odd years later?
0: Do not let someone tell you radio advertising does not work when you have great jingles that you remember from 35 years ago in Lincoln, Nebraska.
1: And it was so, I'm like, oh, thank goodness, Pizza Shuttle is still around.
0: Now, is it good pizza? You're a Long Island guy born and bred.
1: You know,
0: so be honest.
1: I gotta tell you, my philosophy on pizza is there's no such thing as bad pizza.
0: Your philosophy?
1: There's varying degrees of good pizza.
0: Wow. Touché. That's a take.
1: If I'm in Enid, Oklahoma at 3 o'clock in the morning on a truck stop and I get pizza and then, you know, somebody says, well, I'm like, well, I was in Enid, Oklahoma and I had a pizza at a truck stop. How was it? That was all right.
0: Right? That's your take on pizza.
1: That's all right. You know, you're in New York and you have a, you know, Ray's original and you're like, oh, no, that's pizza, right?
0: Yeah.
1: I've never had bad pizza.
0: You've never had bad pizza?
1: I've just had varying degrees of good
0: pizza.
1: All right,
0: do we ask him about the ultimate pizza controversy on this show?
2: It'll come in, yeah.
0: Do you like Casey's pizza?
1: Mm-hmm. Kansas City's pizza?
0: Casey's. Do you guys have Casey's in St. Louis?
1: Casey's Barbecue?
0: No, Casey's the...
2: C-A-S-E-Y.
0: C-A-S-E-Y.
1: Oh, Casey's. Oh, you mean like the general store?
0: Yes. Yes.
1: I got to be honest with you. I haven't had it.
0: Okay.
1: But I did have Quick Trip pizza yesterday.
0: How was that?
1: Again, that was all right. I was running to get out of St. Louis to come here, and I filled up, and I was like, oh, I don't want to stop. I'm quick. Give me a pot. I'm like, how good is this pizza? He's like, it's all right. So I, you know, driving in, you know, driving. I had it in the car. I was like, yeah, it's all right.
0: Yeah. It's okay.
2: I grabbed an Emo's at the store the other day. They got frozen Emo's here.
1: Yeah, Emo's is, you know, I...
2: Tired of it?
1: I don't understand the cheese. I don't get the Provel or the whatever the cheese is. It's like made-up cheese or some hybrid cheese or something.
0: I once said something bad about Emo's, and the boss's husband, Mitch Baker, he almost threw me out of this place.
1: Oh, yeah.
0: He's happy hardcore with me. Yeah. He's hardcore Emo's.
1: You know, I now that I've been in St. Louis for 30 years, I get it, kind of. It's, you know, and the square doesn't bother me either anymore. I was usually a triangle guy.
0: I'm a big triangle guy.
1: Yeah, but you can find the little small triangle on the end of the square.
0: Corner piece. Yeah. That's a good point. That's a good point.
1: Yeah. So, I varying degrees of good pizza. Emo's, it's all right. You
0: know? It's okay. All right. McGraw-Milhaven's here, host of America at Night. Every night, 8 to 10, nationally syndicated. Does mornings on KTRS in St. Louis. He's been there for 20 years. So what'd you think last night?
1: I've always enjoyed Kansas City, and I've been coming down here for years and been to baseball games and football games and the old Kemp Arena for the Big 8 basketball tournament and stuff. So I've always loved Kansas City. Last night was fantastic. The people couldn't have been any more gracious. They couldn't have been any more friendly. You know, I'm relatively new on the station, so people, you know, fell in love with Guy, and they knew Vince, and they're, and you are. and when you meet a listener who doesn't listen to you, they feel compelled to tell you, hi, I don't listen to you. I'm like, that's okay.
4: Hey, I got some of that last night, so please don't feel bad. I got some of that.
1: Hi, and you are McGraw, Millhaven. Who? What? What are you doing here? Vince, I love you. Guy, congratulations on the new kid. And oh, Megadona. And you are, sorry, I don't listen to you. So my standard response is, I don't really listen to you either.
4: Hey, there you go. That's outstanding. Well, no, it was an outstanding show. Great audience. And you've been now at it for 10 months with the National Show. We've carried you since, I guess it was January we picked you up doing America
1: at
4: Night.
1: That was a little later. It was March 3rd.
4: Was it March 3rd?
1: But I'm not counting.
4: You keeping tabs on us over here.
1: It was a couple months. Yeah, it was early spring, maybe.
4: We had lineup changes. So, yeah, you've been on our station now, 6-7 months or so.
1: Yeah, only 2 hours, by the way.
4: Yeah, correct. There are other, as you know, obligations that we need to attend to.
1: Yes.
4: Doing a national show versus doing the daily show in St. Louis every day. What's the biggest challenge?
1: So, and I was telling Miranda this last night. Starting a show, and it's been so long since I've started a show, right? I've been doing the mornings for forever in St. Louis. But starting a show, it's like sand in the gears.
4: Mm-hmm.
1: And it is just so hard. And yeah, we sit behind a microphone and talk, but there's producers who don't know you. There are clocks you don't understand. There are policies you don't understand. The audience doesn't know you. The guests don't know you. The call screeners don't know you. So you're starting, you know, and it's like getting a locomotive going down the tracks, right? Mm-hmm. Once it's going down the tracks, then it's going down the tracks. But starting the locomotive is really hard. And so, it was a grind. I mean, it wasn't, you know, terrible, but it was really, really hard to start.
4: Mm-hmm.
1: Because I was taking the show back to its roots, back to the Larry King days, back to the Jim Bohannon days, back to the late night conversation days. And so, you know, the callers, you know, would call and say, you're not the old guy. No, I'm not the old guy. What are you going to do? I'm sorry. I'm not. Well, I don't like you. I'm like, oh, okay. Well, thank you very much for your phone call, sir. Yeah. So once that initial sort of, you know, starts and
4: it's like a palate cleanser.
1: It is. And, you know, people talk radio is such an acquired taste and the host is such an acquired taste. And when you become friends with that host and then the host isn't there anymore, it's like changing your morning cup of coffee. This is disgusting, right? Mm-hmm. I want my old cup of coffee. So, in that sense, it was hard, but I really think that, I'm doing the show I want to do. I'm doing the show I always wanted to do, which was a late night. You know, Vince told this story last night about he's doing Rush Limbaugh's slot, if you will. Mm-hmm. And, you know, he's beyond his wildest dreams. I literally had a folder in my phone of things I would do if I ever got a national, if I ever got Larry King show. It wasn't like if I ever got a national show. If I ever got Larry King show, this is what I would want to do. So I've implemented a lot of those things that I've been thinking about for the last 30 years because this is the show I wanted to do. So I'm doing the show that I always wanted to do on a national level.
4: That's amazing. And which markets, listen, I know you hear from all over the country, but have there been markets that have surprised you in terms of reaction, feedback, response?
1: So Kansas City's a little lacking, I should tell you.
4: Well,
1: No. Well, see, what we did was we have a text line.
4: Yes.
1: Which is great sometimes. But
4: I say that every day.
1: Sometimes I really don't want to know what every listener's thinking at every single second. And then we have this, we accidentally found this voicemail thing where Cumulus and Westwood One changed their phone systems and automatically they set up a voicemail for us. And so when you call the show, if it doesn't click over live, it then goes to a voicemail. So like if you're in Kansas City and you're listening to something and you want to call and leave a message and say, you know, oh, you're full of it or love the show or hate the show, call and leave a message. So each day we come in, we've got a list of voicemails to go through. And it just adds to the more voices that can be heard. And so in that sense, it's great. Montreal. I'm huge in Montreal.
4: Are you?
1: Oh, I'm no, way huge in Montreal.
4: You need a t-shirt. Big time in Montreal.
1: I am huge in Montreal. Matter of fact, as a caller, we get Tony from Montreal.
4: You got to get Tara for that, by the way, being number one in Montreal.
1: He calls my show in St. Louis in the morning.
4: Oh,
1: and,
4: does he?
1: And then he calls my show at night.
4: Oh, challenging our listeners. They're going to want to top him with Tony.
1: And then I was listening to some national sports show, and he like called in talking about hockey and some national sports show. I'm like, Tony, man, are you cheating on me? Arkansas is a good one. Got a couple of calls from Arkansas, Alabama, Tampa. We get some phone calls. Upstate New York is big.
4: Okay.
1: San Diego, New Mexico, San Francisco.
4: How about that?
1: So, I mean, it's. I'm not going to lie. It's fun when you go to, you know, Tampa, hello, and then, you know, Seattle, hello, and Denver, hello. It's, mm-hmm. it's
4: that's sweet.
1: Yeah. In that sense, it's cool. But in the other sense, it's just a radio show.
4: Yeah.
1: You're just sitting in a room talking in a microphone, and you don't know you're on 300 radio stations. Right? I mean, I know I'm on KCMO now, but I could be on 300 radio stations, and you just, your mind doesn't compute.
4: Correct.
1: 300 radio stations. I'm just sitting in my basement talking to, you know, whoever.
4: Yeah, that's awesome. McGraw, Millhaven, America at Night, 8 to 10 on KCMO. He was with us last night in Kansas City at the America 250 event. We'll take a break, come back with more of him on 95.7 FM.
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1: McGraw and Millhaven, America at Night, 8 to 10 on KCMO. So, McGraw, some have heard the story. People last night heard the story. I won't retell the whole story, but the connection between us is very unique. Your niece is the best friend of my wife. It is weird how life works like that,
2: it
1: right?
2: It is weird. So back in 2005, my oldest niece, my sister's daughter, was graduating from high school, went back to New York, and met all of her friends, and they were making fun of me for being on AM radio. Oh, you're on AM. Oh, AM. And so I thought, you know, I'm a pretty big deal to these, 18-year-old girls. I'm on the radio. You're on the radio. Oh, well, are you a DJ? No. What do you do? You talk. What do you talk on the radio? That's weird. Oh, wait, AM? And they all made fun of me. Fast forward years later, and I didn't tell this part of the story last night, but we had a family vacation in the Hamptons.
1: Correct.
2: And you were dating your then wife at the time.
1: Mm-hmm.
2: And you guys came over to the house. And I don't know if I had met you or if you were there.
1: No. We had never met. It was summer of 2010. I was thinking about the radio thing. I heard about this big star in St. Louis who had showed up to see the family. And I walk into the house and you're hungover on the couch sleeping off the hangover.
2: That is not exactly
1: how
2: it went down. What happened?
1: And I said, I'm not bothering that guy. He looks tough and grumpy. I'm not going near him.
2: That is clearly not what happened.
1: Okay.
2: Well, at some point I heard, her boyfriend wanted to ask you about radio. And I was like, I'm bummed that he didn't. I would have loved to. He loves, you know. A guy who's in his 30s or 20s who likes radio, you know, they're few and far between.
1: Yeah, so. I was 21.
2: Yeah. And so I was like, oh, too bad. And then, I don't know, some years later, you called me out of the blue.
1: Yes.
2: And was like, hi, my name's Pete Mundo, and my wife knows your niece. And I was like, oh, wait a minute. Whoa, hold on a second. And so I was like, oh, yeah. And so we've been friends ever since.
1: Yeah, I know.
2: Yeah, so I met your wife before you did.
1: Correct.
2: Yeah.
1: And she was making fun of you for being an AM radio guy.
2: Being an AM radio, and then she marries an AM radio guy.
1: And that's why we had to get on 95.7 FM so I could get that AM stink off of myself.
2: I mean, they were so and my older sisters thought it was the funniest thing. Oh, Samantha's friends are making, he thinks he's a big deal. He's an AM. My sister Kelly still said, he's just AM. They cackle and laugh.
1: Well,
2: it's hilarious.
1: You know, all those girls, and same thing for me, grew up on like Elvis Duran and Howard Stern and I guess Don Imus was AM radio there in New York, but that's who we grew up on. So their stars were music guys on FM back then.
2: Yeah,
1: you know,
2: yeah,
1: Scott
2: yeah.
1: Shannon on PLJ and those guys.
2: Well, it's funny because growing up in high school, I would listen to, at that point, Howard Stern was on WNBC on the AM dial.
1: Yeah.
2: And I would, like, when we were juniors and seniors, you could then drive off campus to go to lunch. And I would drive, and our Chevy Malibu, family Chevy Malibu station wagon, only had AM.
1: Mm-hmm.
2: Well, I didn't care, because I would only listen to AM. But I would turn into Howard Stern. And my buddies are like, you're lame-o. You're lame. You listen to AM. Let's put some tunes on. I'm like, no, this guy's really funny. This guy's really out there. And so all these years later, turns out, you know, I was the nerd in high school listening to Howard Stern. But somehow it turns out that was the coolest thing in town.
1: Exactly. All right. Couple minutes. You got a Stern story that comes to mind for you?
2: No, I am. No, I never met the man, never interviewed him, listened to him for years.
1: Yeah.
2: I think.
1: How did he develop your approach to radio?
2: I didn't. I was more Larry King. I was more influenced by Larry King and Jim Bohannon. WFUV, Michael Kay, who's now the voice of the Yankees,
1: mm-hmm.
2: and Mike Breen, who's the voice of the NBA now.
1: Correct, yeah.
2: When they were in college, they were at Fordham together at WFUV, and it was a college radio station before sports radio existed. The college radio station did a show Friday and Saturday night called Sports Talk or Sports Rap or something. And they would take phone calls from the tri-state area. And that was the greatest thing in the history of mankind. Because you had these college guys talking sports. But it turns out the one grows up to be Michael Kay.
1: Yeah.
2: And the other one grows up to be Mike Breen. And Mike Breen tells this story excuse me, he went to Fordham only to the he only went to Fordham to be a broadcaster, and he gets on campus and he never goes and applies to the college radio station, and he's not taking any broadcasting classes. And his sister was like, "What? You went to the school for their broadcasting classes, and they have a college radio station. Why aren't you going?" And he's like, I'm not very good. I don't think so. I'm not good enough for this. And he gets so petrified that he won't go and take the classes, and he won't go into the, so his sister shames him and says, you're going to Fordham for broadcasting. Go to the college radio station. And he walks in and he sees Michael Kay, who is now the voice of the Yankees, the biggest radio broadcaster in the world. And Michael Kay befriends him and says, puts his arm around him and says, oh, you look new. Come in and let me show you around. And that instant bond, instant friendship, and that leads Michael Breem then to become the voice of the NBA.
1: 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McGraw-Milhaven's here on KCMO. We'll take a break. 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
14: News. I'm CJ Papa. Many worried about the rapid development of artificial intelligence, including King Charles III.
15: Those who have created these technologies are now increasingly warning that AI risks developing darker capacities, perhaps even to take life.
14: The king hosting a safety summit today in Scotland. Closer to home, Democrats sounding the alarm, too.
16: We need to see how we can stop superintelligence, how we can stop self-improving AI.
14: California Congressman Ro Khanna, President Trump on the conflict with the Islamic Republic.
17: That war is going to end very soon. Watch. You just watch.
14: The Saudi civil defense says falling debris from an intercepted Houthi drone kills one, marking the first death since the fighting escalated. More pain at the pump. A gallon of regular on average rising 7 cents, landing at $4.43 a gallon. That from AAA America's listening to Fox News.
0: From the KCMO Talk Radio Newsroom, I'm John Anthony. K9 Kenneth Walker has been named the AFC Player of the Week for his effort Monday night at Arrowhead, where he rushed for 173 yards on 23 carries with 18 yards receiving as well. Rookie cornerback Mansoor Delane, who left the game with a shoulder injury after his first NFL interception, is likely to play in Sunday night's game with the Indianapolis Colts. Though a win by the Guardians last night officially sealed the lid on the Royals' postseason hopes, they beat the Astros 5-2 in Houston last night. Kansas City can pick up the series win this evening at 6:15 Kansas City time before they move on to Pittsburgh to wrap up the road trip with 3 against the Pirates. I'm John Anthony. Your next news in 30 minutes on the new home of the Missouri Tigers, KCMO Talk Radio.
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6: He's the host of America at Night, 8 to 10 on KCMO, nationally syndicated, morning still on KTRS in St. Louis. So you're a guy who grows up back east. You go to Nebraska, you play baseball there. Then you spend some time in radio up there, down here in St. Louis. Maybe go to Minneapolis. That was a point in your career you almost made that move.
7: Yeah.
6: Possibly Chicago. The Midwest, how did you become a Midwest guy, and how do you compare it to where you came from?
7: So I always think I was a Midwest guy. I was just born on the East Coast. And I think the East Coast is misunderstood, I think, a lot. A lot of people think a stereotypical New Yorker is... a foul-mouthed Puerto Rican who's, whistling at the girls as they walk down the street, right? I mean, that's right. I mean, there are some of those Puerto Ricans who will whistle at a girl as she crosses the street. There are also Puerto Ricans that are, Wall Street executives. And, New York is literally a hodgepodge of everything.
6: Mm-hmm.
7: And I just, the growing up in New York, the family was so dysfunctional. We crossed the country numerous times in cars and trains and whatever else. And so I got a sense of the world outside of New York. When I went to Nebraska, I was like, get me out of New York. So going to Nebraska was not that big of a deal. And after about 6 months realizing there's not a deli on the corner, that's what I missed. When I finally sort of understood the Midwest a little bit and got that New York out of me, I loved it. And I mean, I could have gone, Jack Buck put his arm around me when I first got to St. Louis, put his arm around me and said, kid, don't let the job turn you into a vagabond. Find a market and own it. And every time I wanted to leave, that little birdie in me said, what are you doing? Why? Because you're right. I did have a chance to go to Minneapolis at one point, which no one knew until Pete Mundo just outed me.
6: Well, there you go. Now the whole world.
7: All right. So I guess I was going to Minneapolis. I said, I'm got 15 years here in St. Louis. I go to Minneapolis. I don't know who the mayor is. I don't know who the governor is. I don't know the history of the city council. And I know that Kirby Puckett played for the Twins. And so, but in St. Louis, I know where all the bodies are buried. And so they said, yeah, we appreciate it. We want you to move to Minneapolis. I said, that's not good for my career. Yes, it's a bigger station. Yes, it's a bigger market. But I can't do, if in 15 years, I'll be exactly where I am now in St. Louis.
6: Mm-hmm.
7: So I stayed. And they were just indignant. Did you ever tell management no? Right? I mean, you walk in for a raise and you're like, my bills, my children, daycare, I need a dollar an hour raise. No, it's not in the budget. Not in the budget, we can't do it. You walk in and you say, hi, I'm moving to Minneapolis. Okay, what do you need? You need an extra $10,000? You need an extra $20,000? You need $30,000? Right? It's always in the budget when you're leaving.
6: Mm-hmm.
7: So, but I didn't even play that game. I just said, I told Minneapolis, thank you, but no. And they said, well, how about another $15,000? I said, it's not about the money. It's the lifestyle. It's the career. It's the show I want to do. We'll have it another $10,000. I mean, they kept throwing, and I'm like,

0: right? It's the weirdest thing in the world to tell a company no.
1: Yeah.
0: Because they just can't comprehend it. And then finally they're like, all right, look, this is our final offer. I'm like, I don't think you understood when I said it's not about the money. You now, $1 million, okay, maybe. But, you know, you're not going to give me $1 million. An extra $10,000, $20,000 is nice, but it's not going to change my life to the point where I want to give up what I have here.
1: Mm-hmm.
0: So.
1: And what about Missouri then for you? Because you're on a different state line. We're, I think, unique. You said last night at the America 250 event, you're like, I don't know when I'm in Kansas, Missouri. This is confusing.
0: That's so
1: it's
0: true.
1: It's not like that, obviously, on the other side. You got a mile-wide river that makes it very obvious. You don't do a lot of Illinois, though, right? It's just different. We're like 50-50. You're not.
0: It's so funny. I was talking to one of your salespeople last night about that because it is. How do you do this? Are you... Is it a Kansas show? Is it, something happens in Kansas, something happens in Missouri? Half the audience cares, half the audience doesn't care. As a talk show host, that would be very difficult for me. When you talk about something nationally, okay, fine, that sort of affects everybody. But that Missouri map story from 2 weeks ago, right? If I'm in Kansas City, people in Kansas, do they really care about how many congressmen are coming from Missouri? So I find that really very hard to sort of navigate.
1: What I found is that the Kansans like it when Missouri is a just S show. But the other reason you can tie it together is because Kansas Republicans who want to see Republicans hold the House are like, crap, we're losing a seat in Missouri. That right. kind of impacts me. So there's a way to tie it together, but certain stories are tough to do.
0: Yeah. So, but I mean, Kansas City, Missouri is bigger than East St. Louis and, you know, Alton, Illinois.
1: Mm-hmm.
0: So, we don't it's not 50-50.
1: In terms of population.
0: Yeah, in terms of population. And so, you know, I mean, I don't really talk about J.D. Pritzker at all.
1: Yeah.
0: I mean, Dick Durbin, I think, has been on the show once 20 years ago. It's just not, we might have a couple of congressmen from Southern Illinois come on and talk, and which is fine. But we'll tell stories about, you know, I went to Belleville, Illinois, and went to Eckerd's or did this or did that. But in terms of politics or news, you know, unless it's something really big, we'll probably shy away from it.
1: And St. Louis has just been the political hub of this state for so long with all the power coming out of that side. I think that Scott Faughn, who you know well,
0: yeah,
1: he's great.
0: Scott Faughn.
1: He's amazing.
0: He's great radio.
1: He's incredible radio. He thinks that the power structure...
0: I'm just a country boy from Missouri.
1: Yeah. He thinks the power structure is kind of shifting slowly out of St. Louis and maybe coming more this way, but it's been like that forever with St. Louis running the show.
0: The St. Louis perception... is that the rest of the state hates St. Louis. Jefferson City is perceived in St. Louis to hate St. Louis. St. Louis feels that Kansas City is the proud child of the state, whereas St. Louis is the ugly stepchild. That's the perception. I'm not telling you if it's real or not.
1: That's interesting.
0: That is the perception of St. Louisans, because our elected officials... Again, generally speaking, general rule of thumb, usually vote against St. Louis's best interests. Whereas Kansas City usually votes in Kansas City's best interests, right? So take example, and I might be over my skis on this, but the Chiefs and the Royals argument with the stadiums.
1: Yes.
0: Right? Mike Keogh from St. Louis, governor of Missouri, holds a special session to give special tax incentives to keep the Chiefs in St. Louis or in Kansas City, right?
1: Yep.
0: Could you imagine if they held a special session to give special taxes to keep the Rams in St. Louis? People's heads would have exploded. The elected officials in St. Louis's heads would have exploded. That's not acceptable. But you can do that in Kansas City because Kansas City is the proud son. Whereas St. Louis is the ugly stepchild.
1: That's fascinating to me because my perception would be Kansas Cityans look at St. Louis and say, why do they get to run the state?
0: Yeah.
1: So everyone thinks they're the redheaded stepchild.
0: Yeah.
1: Which is really interesting.
0: Yeah.
1: All right, let's take a quick break with McGraw-Milhaven, host of America at Night, 8 to 10 on KCMO, KTRS in the mornings in St. Louis. He's here for our America 250 event that went off last night without a hitch. Kevin Keatsman will join us, as he does each and every hour, to wrap up the hour and the show with McGraw coming up next. 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
1: All right, we're wrapping up the show with Kevin Keithman, Uncanceled, coming up at 10. We've got McGraw Milhaven, of course, here wrapping up the show with us as well. He was in town for our America 250, America at Night, 8 to 10 every night here on KCMO. Well, fellas, that was awesome last night. Kev, how you feeling?
0: I feel great. I haven't known McGraw a long time, but I'm very confident that our question of the week here in this crossover segment, whether you could go the rest of your life with only Tom Cruise movies or Taylor Swift music, I'm pretty sure I know his answer. Now, Pete and Mark, on the other hand, I'd take their man cards away this week.
1: Yes.
0: Are you aware of what's happened here?
16: No, I don't know. Film
0: okay, yet. You get Tom Cruise and Taylor Swift were together at the game Monday night.
16: Yeah.
0: And the question is, you can either have every Tom Cruise movie he's ever made to watch the rest of your life, or all of Taylor Swift's movies, or I'm sorry, music the rest of your life. One or the other, and then you can't see, you know, it's your choice.
16: Yeah.
0: I can already choose for you.
16: What?
0: Tom Cruise.
16: Well, now, okay, but why?
0: Well, because you're like me.
16: Oh, because what? Because I like Top Gun, or I like the I like the naked volleyball scene, or what? No, I mean, what are you insinuating? No,
0: I'm insinuating I don't think you sit around and listen to Taylor Swift all day.
16: First of all, I'm not a Swiftie, but there's some T-Swift songs that I don't mind.
17: Look at him coming around to the good guys.
16: I don't mind a little John. T-Swift.
0: Where's John? Help me out, John.
1: Hold on. McGraw also, like Mark and I, who have three daughters each, he's got a daughter who's, what, 5-6 years
0: but
1: old?
0: But my correct. Daughter was a Swiftie before any of your daughters.
16: That's because my daughter didn't exist.
0: But my daughter's a grown Swiftie that should have her own daughter a Swiftie.
16: I can appreciate a good Swiftie song. I have no problem with it. But you're right. You're right that I would pick only Tom Cruise movies, but you're wrong for the reason.
0: Okay. Well, I've been wrong before.
16: It's because of Cocktail. And it's Elizabeth Shue.
17: Oh, really?
16: Because Elizabeth Shue is Aphrodite. Okay.
0: Oh, yeah.
16: And every other woman is Roseanne Barr. Elizabeth Shue hangs the moon. And so if you're telling me that I can no longer watch Cocktail without Elizabeth Shue, I will take Elizabeth Shue over everything.
1: Okay. How about that? You know, my dad has never been as disappointed in a take of mine as he was with that Taylor Swift answer.
0: I love it.
1: He just roasted me in a text message. He was just crushed.
16: So you
1: by
16: picked
1: my
16: Taylor
1: answer.
16: Swift.
1: I did.
16: Yeah.
1: I did.
16: Yeah.
1: And he was just distraught to have me as a son for 48 hours.
0: These guys didn't understand the question. They're like, well, for our daughters. I'm like, no. You're the rest of your life.
16: You're stuck in a desert island.
0: Yeah.
16: Stuck on
18: the
16: island.
18: I said it was for me.
16: Does this include Top Gun 3 that is in production?
0: Sure.
16: Okay.
0: Right. As long as you're alive and the movie's out.
16: Okay.
0: Yes, right. Everything. All right. Okay. And do you guys think, is there any chance he was here scouting Kansas Speedway for the new, what was the name of the NASCAR
16: movie? Oh, yeah. Days of Thunder.
0: They're doing Days of Thunder, too.
16: Top Car.
0: Ooh. I thought, well, we're trying to figure out why he was here. He went to the Negro Leagues Baseball Museum.
16: Which is the greatest museum in the history of the world.
0: He spent some time in Kansas City.
16: You know, I went to that last night before the show.
0: Did you?
16: Yeah.
1: The museum?
16: Yeah. I got in a little early, and I made a point to head over there.
0: A lot of history. It's
16: just
0: cool.
16: Because I've been to the Uffizi in Florence. I've been to the Louvre. You name it. The Met, the Guggenheim. The greatest museum I've ever been to is that Negro League Hall of Fame.
0: Wow.
16: Really? Yeah.
0: Wow.
16: Yeah.
1: Why?
16: Because the first, I've been there now, I don't know, 4 or 5 different times. And you walk in and there's that baseball field in the middle, right?
0: Yep.
16: Where they have all those statues and everything. And you walk in and you're like, oh man, I want to check out those statues. But the halls take you away from the baseball field, right?
0: Correct.
16: And then you sort of see it again, and you're like, oh man, how do you get over there? This is ridiculous. Oh, this is so stupid. This is the dumbest museum in the world. And then it takes you through like the 1910s and the 20s and the 30s, and then it sort of gets to the, you know, 1930s, and you can see it, but there's still a fence around it, right? And you're like, I want to go here.
0: Yeah.
16: Why can't I go here? This is the dumbest thing in the world. And then finally, at the end, it opens up to the field, and you're like, oh, wait a minute.
0: Yeah.
16: They weren't allowed on the field. Yeah. Oh, and it just hit me like a ton of bricks.
0: Yeah.
16: And it was so emotional, and it was like, oh my, it was so heartbreaking that was the experience I had the first time I was there.
0: You know, it's been underreported. The Royals, in their new lease with the ballpark, have guaranteed funding for that for 30 years.
16: Oh.
0: They're on the hook for it.
1: I'm okay with that.
0: No, absolutely. Totally, everything they're getting from the city?
1: Yes, absolutely.
16: That's the least they can do.
0: So it's easy for them to raise money, first of all. And if they don't, it's easy for them to write the checks to make sure the thing keeps going.
1: And they should be.
0: They should. Absolutely.
16: Yeah. So, and then I had an incident during the World Series in 2015 there.
1: What happened?
16: Well,
1: you're a Mets fan, by the
16: way. Well, so I come into town because the Mets are in town. And so we had the day right in between game one and game two. We went to, hey, what are you doing? Let's go to the Negro League Hall of Fame. So we went, and we're in the gift shop. And of course, who doesn't love a good gift shop?
0: Yeah.
16: So I'm looking at the, you know, whether I want to buy the New York Black Yankees hat or the, you know, Alabama Negroes hat, right? And I'm like, So my buddy's behind me, Tom Becca, who I think was on KCMO. So he's behind me. And I'm like, do I want the Black Negroes hat or the Alabama, you know, Negro this? And I'm looking, I'm putting the hats on. I'm like, I like this one. And I'm throwing out Negro and black and this and that and all that. And I'm not just oblivious to like the whole racial insensitivity thing. And I'm like, and I'm looking at the mirror and I'm looking, I'm like, well, this one's a little loose, but this one's a flat back and this one's fitted. And do they have this 7.5? And I want the black Negro one. Where's the black Negro? And I turn around and there are three Major League Baseball executives, all black, standing behind me looking at me. And I was like, oh, I'm sorry, I didn't mean any offense, but I was just really excited about the museum. And they were like, no, you're cool, you're all right.
1: Here I thought it was because you probably had a Mets hat on during the World Series.
16: No, I was trying to find a black Negro's Yankee hat.
1: Gotcha.
16: I was just oblivious to how insensitive it was. But I was a customer wanting these hats.
1: Yes.
16: And I didn't. And then I'm like, am I allowed to wear these hats? I don't want to offend anybody. So,
1: like, if you were actually a racist, you're not buying the hat. Jeez. Which game were you at the World Series?
16: If I was Kevin Kiesman, I would have been canceled. But luckily, I'm not in town. I was at game 1 and 2.
1: Oh, you were?
16: I was at 1 and 2. And the first game, the first at bat was Alex Gordon.
1: Mark was there with his daughter in the bathroom.
18: Yes.
16: So I'm wearing a Mets jersey.
1: Yeah.
16: And it was right around Ferguson. It was right around the Ferguson riots in St. Louis. And so I come to St. Louis or Kansas City, and I'm wearing my Mets jersey, and I'm standing there waiting for a soda, and this lovely, and you know who she is. This lovely old Royals fan. She's got a Royals shirt on. She's got the Royals earrings and the Royals hat.
1: Was that
16: the
1: your
16: Royals
1: mom, Kevin?
19: Sounds just like my mom.
16: Right, okay. So I'm standing there waiting for her to order some nachos or whatever, and I'm just waiting, minding my own business. And she turns to me and she says, why don't you just go home? And I was like, I live in St. Louis. Why do you want me to go home? Okay. She couldn't be. So I'm going back to the seat. And remember, this is right around the Ferguson, right? So there's a lot of racial tension going on.
1: What?
16: And there's a black guy wearing a Mets jersey, okay? And he's, like, in my way as I'm trying to go up to my seat. And he sees me. He says, bro, love ya! And hugs me like I'm his long-lost friend. And I'm like, this is the weird. The only color they see is orange and blue.
1: Yes.
16: Right?
1: Yes.
16: I mean, they didn't care if I was white or black, whatever. All they cared was if I was rooting for the Royals or rooting for the Mets.
19: That's right.
16: But... So game one, of course, rooting for the Mets, Alex Gordon gets up, and what does he do? The first pitch or the first hits an inside the park home run. Alex Gordon is a Nebraska baseball player. So I'm rooting for Alex Gordon against my Mets, but rooting for the Mets, but mad at Alex Gordon, but thrilled Alex Gordon was a Husker representing. So it was a very confusing series for me.
1: Oh, that's great. That's great. We got 20 seconds. What do you got,
19: Keith? I'm just glad to be out of this segment without getting canceled again. Yeah.
1: Hey, McGraw, thanks for coming in, my man. It was great to have you here last night.
16: Happy to do it. Anytime. Love you guys.
1: McGraw, Millhaven, America at Night, 8 p.m. on KCMO Talk Radio. Keatsman Uncanceled is coming up next. Have a great Thursday.
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5: I'm Dave Anthony, Fox News. Add Britain's King Charles to the list of those worried about the dangers of artificial intelligence. Gathering of industry leaders with the king says they can do a lot of good, but
6: there seems urgency in adequately considering the existential dangers of such technologies falling into the wrong hands.
5: While many Democrats in Congress push for stronger AI regulations, Republican Senator John Kennedy tells Fox there must be a kill switch in case
7: they take on a life of their own. They become an independent species. They become like the Terminator.
5: President Trump's called the AI warnings a hoax. Next week, some tech leaders have been invited to a state dinner at the White House for Chinese leader Xi Jinping.
18: According to reports, they include OpenAI chief executive Sam Altman, Apple executive chairman Tim Cook, and Jensen Huang, CEO of chip giant NVIDIA. Huang and Cook were also part of the entourage of executives who accompanied the president to China back in May. NVIDIA and several major U.S. companies sit at the center of the global artificial intelligence and semiconductor industries.
5: Fox's Lillian Wu. Stocks are rebounding from yesterday's sell-off that followed a Fed interest rate hike President Trump called the wrong move. The rate increase comes amid inflation concerns as gas prices surged again today, diesel at a new record high, all related to the Iran conflict the president says will end well and soon, saying at a rally last night in North Carolina.
26: It's going to be a really good conclusion. It's going to happen. I say it's going to be a little bit after the election, but maybe not. Maybe it's before the election.
5: The president's also calling laughable the European Union welcoming Canada as an associate member amid a trade war with the U.S. Prime Minister Mark Carney.
27: We are pursuing resilience, so no one can control our open markets.
5: The president says that could be a hostile act, warning he could impose serious tariffs, even stop trading with Europe on many things. 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
1: 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It is great to be with you today. As you can tell, there's a bounce in everybody's step around here. The adrenaline is bumping inside KCMO Talk Radio studios. It is adrenaline because I think at the end of this week, everybody here is going to be just a little extra tired. I can't speak for everyone else, but later today, myself and Pete Mundo will be out at Home Field in Kansas City, Kansas with the Battle Within, which is a wonderful organization that sends military veterans to camp that are suffering from PTSD to get treatment. And we've played the Little Red Cup wiffle ball game several times now, and I've been part of this for many, many years. George Toma's been involved. Rex Hudler is the marquee person in charge of this, along with all the great folks at the Battle Within. Mitch Wheeler, who does such a great job putting it on every year. We're going to be out there doing a charity event this afternoon. We had the event last night that kept us all up a little bit later than normal. But you know what? When you're in this business, you love weeks like this, because when it's over, you feel like you did really good work. You did nice things. You made some progress and maybe helped somebody along the way. And that is always an awesome thing. Thank you for joining us today. And thank you for those that attended last night for being at the event. Those of you that did not make it or couldn't make it, we'll talk just a little bit about it here in a couple of moments. But it's really cool. And it is the most gratifying experience of my career to meet the listeners of this radio station. I loved the listeners in sports radio. They were incredible. But a lot of times they like to kind of pick at you a little bit, like, you hate my college team, and they'd get right on you. And sometimes it wasn't all that friendly, especially if we were doing a remote in a bar where people had been drinking. But my goodness, the people that listen to this station are just unbelievably great American patriots. We follow the rules. We live our lives for the most part. We've all made mistakes. We live our lives for the most part the way you're supposed to live, and we treat people the way they're supposed to be treated. And it was a room full of that last night. It was really cool. A little bit later in the show. Okay, here we go. I'm going to play a clip from Joey Jones later. I mentioned this on Monday's show. He's the guy on Fox News that got his legs blown off in service. And he is livid that tonight in Buffalo, the Bills are unveiling a new stadium. They're opening their new stadium tonight, Thursday Night Football, and they're playing the Canadian National Anthem. I'll explain why, and I'll explain why Joey Jones is livid a little bit later in the show. We'll also get into the McLemore-Ed Sheeran thing that we've been talking about a lot this week. Robert Kraft has won this. He's made a $2 million donation to relief efforts in Gaza for the innocent people there, and just circumvented the whole thing and said, I don't hate Palestinians. I'm Jewish, but I don't hate them. They hate us. And he's going to win this. We'll talk about that a little bit later on. But we'll start with the event last night. And the real credit goes to Pete Mundo, who I haven't mentioned this all week. And I probably speaking for John and Mark, we've worked a little bit more this week than we normally do. There's been some things going on. The staff here, the promotion staff, some of the salespeople and management, they were all involved in this and putting it together. And there's a lot of work over the last couple of months to put an event like that together. But nobody more so than Pete. And then I know what it's like to have the stress that he had, because he took ownership of it and realized, hey, this is my event. I'm emceeing it. I'm hosting it. His lovely wife, Kate, was there, who, I mean, it literally is the couple in the room you look at and you go, huh? Like, the guy that called in earlier and said we've all outkicked our coverage or whatever, that was very nice of him to say that. But, you know, Kate's just lovely, and Pete's so awesome. And when he took the stage last night, I was sitting with my wife, Jessica, at a table over, and Pete got up and he started, and he was just very good. It was just him up there with a microphone. And I looked over at Kate looking at Pete, and I said, look how proud she is of him and how proud she is to be with him. And Jessica just gave me a nod. And our days like that are in the rearview mirror. That would have been, you know, like 20, 25 years ago or something. But it's real and it's genuine. And I know that she's proud of him, and I know his family's proud of him, and I know that all of us that work with Pete are proud of him. And it was a tremendous event. Of course, there were bumps in the road. There were things that happened. We got a question about the programming of Guy Benson's last hour not being on anymore. And Pete handled that as well. Like, everything that could possibly go wrong just got thrown Pete's way. We just shove it down the chute. You know, here it is. Clean up on aisle four. And he handled it. He's just really good at these things. And it was wonderful. Guy Benson was terrific. He was terrific last year. I had a chance to speak with him a little bit before the program and then on the stage with him briefly. Vince Colonnais is a I don't know what his IQ is, But just being around him in person, I'm not sure I've met a smarter person. Like, it's pretty obvious he's really, really, really intelligent. But being intelligent and having a microphone on radio are two entirely different skill sets. He's got them both. He knows what to do with it. And Vince is a, there was a common refrain from people that walked up when I was hanging around with Vince. And a lot of people said the same thing. And I think he didn't take offense to it, but it was awkward for him. He's very close to Dan Bongino. In fact, he like basically works for Dan Bongino and Bongino's company because Bongino used to have the time slot. He went off to work for the FBI. Bongino's now just a podcaster and Vince has the radio show. They're all close. And one listener after another came up and said, I love your show. I'm so happy you're on your air. You know, you're so much better than Dan Bongino. It just kept happening. And I was like, Vince, here's the deal. Okay. They love your Save America Act material. They love a lot of things you talk about. And I think some people have been slightly disappointed that Dan Bongino for years said, boy, if I were in charge, I'd fix everything. And then he was the number two guy at the FBI and did nothing. I think that hurt Dan Bongino with a lot of our listeners. I could be wrong. I like Dan Bongino. I'm not bad mouthing him. I'm just telling you what Vince's experience was last night. And it was really fun to see that, but it was awkward for him because he couldn't say anything back, like, and because he loves Dan Bongino. But I hope Vince left Kansas City knowing that he's better at this than Dan, because he is. He's a tremendous talent. He maybe stole the show last night if anybody on stage stole it. Now, I'm going to talk about McGraw, who was just in here and stole the last hour. This dude, okay, I mean, this is old school radio guy. Like, he's got story after story of trouble that he's gotten in and things that he's done. And he's given me a hard time for getting canceled. I'm just the calm little suburbanite kid in Kansas City that's been talking about sports his whole life. And I'm the guy that gets in trouble. Do we have the clip of the Nancy Grace clip or not, Mark? We'll take a look and see if we can find that. You've heard it here before. Pete's played it. He got into a fight, and they played this at the event last night, with Nancy Grace on her crime show many years ago. And if he pulls it up, we'll play it. And he basically gets booted off the air, which is sort of like being canceled. But he was a guest on her television program, and here's what that sounded like.
2: Now, where was the woman, McGraw-Millhaven, KTRS Radio, joining us out of St. Louis? Where's the stripper hail from?
3: Nancy, you're missing the whole point. This show is a joke. You are a joke. You are protecting the prosecutor. The cops have already said they have the evidence. They've already said they have the person. Every other person would have been charged. Why aren't you asking the question, why isn't the prosecutor bringing charges against whoever the cops believe did this? You're missing the whole point, Nancy.
2: Okay, McGraw-Millhaven.
3: I'm embarrassed to be on this show.
2: Well, yes. Sir, you're off. Cut his mic.
3: Thank you.
1: Thank you. Good. He said, thank you. Good at the end. And they played this for the crowd and everybody laughed. There's a video component to it too. And so everybody saw that. And I chimed in. I said, at the end, he says, thank you and good. He was glad to be off the show. He didn't want to be there. He just wanted to go on and let her know. And then he said, yeah, she had some fans or whatever, people that hated him for doing that. He couldn't believe how many people reached out to him and said, my God, I watch her every night and I don't like her and I can't stand her, but I don't know why I can't stop watching her. Thank you, McGraw. We've been waiting for somebody to come on and say this crap to her, right? And he felt, you know, totally justified. So the program goes on and it lasts an hour or a little over an hour or whatever. When it's over, I got a chance to speak with McGraw a little bit. I said, listen, I just got one question. He walked up and said, I know who you are now. He said, I get it. You're the guy that got in trouble and got canceled, right? I'm like, yeah, that's the whole idea of the show. It's called Uncanceled. And I said, I just have one question for you on the Nancy Grace thing. Were you right? He goes, oh, yeah, they picked the guy up the next day. I was right and she was wrong. I said, that's all that matters. That's all that matters when we're sitting here doing this. Did I get in trouble? Have a whole bunch of Kansas Cityans mad at me? Yeah, had a whole bunch of people mad at me, but I was right. And I did the right thing and I'd do it all over again. And so would McGraw. And so I was thinking about how to talk about the event and the people that were there. And I mentioned to McGraw a few minutes ago that I'm sure he would pick Tom Cruise movies over Taylor Swift music. I said, because we're in a way, we're the same guy. That's what I was talking about, but I don't think he knew that. And I just let him know last night that that's awesome. You stand for what you stand for. You say what you believe is right. You do it in at least a semi-respectful manner. He wasn't calling her names. He said her show was an embarrassment. She's wrong. And he explained why, and it turns out he was right. That's what media should be. That's what discourse in this country should be. It shouldn't be lying to people. If you're telling the truth and you're promoting the truth, you should stand tall by what you're doing. If you're running around calling this person a liar that isn't lying, and this person a Nazi who's not a Nazi, and this person a racist who's not a racist, just for your own gain, America's tired of that. We're exhausted by that. What works is when you know what you're talking about or know what you're saying, and I'm talking about in everyday life, not just broadcasting, in your everyday life, and some people want to pull back and say, I don't want any part of it, and that's perfect too. Stay out of the fray. But there were a lot of questions last night about how do we win the midterms. And what I would say to everybody listening to this station right now is if you want to win the midterms, get involved. It's a simple thing to find one of your friends or one person in your family that votes for president every 4 years and nothing else. Find that person, offer to take them to lunch on election day, and swing by the polls first. One person. That doubles your vote. That doesn't sound like any, that is no work for anybody listening right now. None. Zero work. If Johnson County Republicans did that, there would be no Democrats in office here. The state still has 50,000 more registered, or this county has 50,000 more registered Republicans than Democrats. And they lose every election. We don't vote. We don't care enough. You got to care and you got to stand by it. And that's a big part of what last night was about. And it was really just a microcosm of what the radio station is every single day. Pete's put together a tremendous lineup. I'm honored to be a part of it in a very small way for 1 hour a day. But it is just great to be here. And all of you are just phenomenal. Thank you so much for supporting the radio station and our sponsors that were there last night. Thank you. If you have a business and you're conservative, do not be afraid to sponsor conservative programming on the radio. The liberals aren't coming after you. They're not going to stop using your products or services. They will understand. If you own a business and you love this radio station, you should be advertising here. Reach out to me or anybody else here, Pete, whoever. Call the back door number. Mark will take your information. We'd love to have you on. We'd love to just keep expanding this radio station for broader reach on more stations around the Midwest and see what we can do to help the cause that everybody that listens to this works for every day and wants. Don't be, especially if you own a business, do not be afraid to advertise here. There's almost no kickback ever for anyone. The sponsors were last night just love it. I had a conversation yesterday with Ron Buck, who owns Buck Disposal and Buck Roofing. He dipped his toe in the water. He came on for 2 months, said, Kevin, I've been with him for years and years and years. He's on my podcast. He did sports radio. He said, I'll try it. He did 2 months. He called me yesterday. He's been off the air now for about 3 or 4 weeks. I reached out to him, said, hey, are you interested in renewing or what do you want to do? But I wasn't going to press him. He called me and goes, my God, it worked. It was great. He said, I want to be on in October and November with Buck Disposal. I said, you want me to cut a new spot? He goes, no. Keep the spot you had. It worked. Just the same spot that runs for Buck Disposal. That's the one I want. I'm like, that's fantastic. He goes, I can't, the people are great. The people that called and are using Buck Disposal now are the easiest customers I have. They're awesome people. He's all in. Your business will work here with this group. Just get a hold of us somehow if you'd like to advertise on KCMO Talk Radio. 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If you were there last night, love to hear from you. If you weren't, you have a question about any of the other hosts that I got to meet, I'll answer those questions too. 913-408-7957. This is Uncanceled on KCMO.
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1: That is awesome. Vince is broadcasting from here again today, right? I texted Pete yesterday when I heard Vince on the air. I said, this is the best he's ever sounded. The microphones and the engineering and production at this place are the best I've ever heard.
2: I agree.
1: It was one of the first things he said to me last night. He goes, what kind of microphones are those in there, and why did this sound so good? And he knew, and I think producer Jim knew. I'm like, dude, they are good, expensive microphones, but it's all just wired up beautifully and done. Like, I sound better here when it's recorded than I do my podcast in my home studio. And I've got, I do okay in my home, but, my microphone was like $99. I think these are considerable multiples of that. I said, yeah, Vince, get you one of these microphones. He's like, I'm looking into it. I've written the note down on the whole. He said, I got to get one of these microphones. That's just radio geeks. I mean, seriously, it was a radio geek fest last night, and I loved it.
2: Love it.
1: I met Jason from Olathe last night at the event. Hi, Jason. How are you today?
3: Hey, I'm good, buddy. You staying awake today?
1: I'm good. Yeah, I'm totally good.
3: Good. Well, I had a great time. Everyone was awesome. It was a fun night, and everybody had good stuff to say, important stuff. But I remember Pete saying that they added security mostly because of you and all your haters. I didn't know if that was just for you, or I know we had gotten the big names in there, so I was just wondering if that was true, or how true that was.
1: That was a tongue-in-cheek joke. It was most certainly not for me. It's never come up.
3: Gotcha. I just was like, huh.
1: Yeah.
3: Maybe there's something I didn't know about.
1: You just have security because it's a big event. You got to have a little security there. They have it at Boulevard Brewing. I mean, you walk in, the first person you see is their security guard in the lobby. So, yeah, I don't know what was there for extra security or whatever. I don't ask. It's not a thing. But, no, it was great. There wasn't any real giant need for a whole bunch of security. That was great. It's a good event.
3: Well, better safe than sorry. I mean, I had a pretty big knife in my pocket. They let me have that, so I guess I wasn't looking too shady.
1: Yeah. Well, you like to go through a screening no matter where you go. You like to be screened. It can be a hassle some places, but I like that. Thank you, Jason. Appreciate you. Yeah, look, I'm not one of these guys, and flock cameras came up, and a person asked about flock cameras. Again, I'm more of a simpleton than most people. I try not to overthink things. If I'm not doing anything wrong in my life, why do I care if there's flock cameras? That's it. I mean, you want to run my license plate down, run it down. My tags are paid for. I got insurance. Car's paid for. I got everything's covered. I'm good. You want to pull me over? Pull me over. I don't have anything in my truck that's going to get me in trouble. Nothing. So, I worry about a surveillance society too. And I forget who it was that made a point last night. They said it's really bad in England right now because they have more of these cameras than anyone. And they've decided they're going to weaponize it against the people they don't like and not weaponize it against the people they do like. That's a huge problem. Is that a possibility? Yes. There's no question that's a possibility. But the end result is we're catching a lot of bad guys. Now, in certain places, they catch them and let them go. And we don't like that. But the flock cameras are the least of my problem. Folks, if you have an iPhone, you're being tracked every moment of every day. Do you not know that already? Your phone is a tracker for anyone. You want to get worse? You want to be even worse? Not just our government. The Chinese can find you anywhere. Every single phone. It's not hard. Now, you got to get into the mainframes and the computers, and Apple doesn't turn that over easily, but there's other technology in your phone. You've probably downloaded an app. You probably have something that you've opened somewhere that you're just easy to find. There is no... The privacy that you get, and I've always thought this, this is a great country. Your private property. Now, if you want to talk about flock cameras endangering my private property, we got a problem. You know, I don't feel like I do anything wrong at home either, but we do things at home sometimes that aren't the same things we do in public, right? I may walk around in underwear at the house, step out of the shower naked, my phone's ringing, walk across the room with no clothes on. Well, I wasn't going to do that last night, and I'm not doing it in front of a flock camera. It's not the flock cameras are just not the hill I'm dying on, man. There's cameras everywhere. There's a camera on me right now. There's cameras on you all day, and they can track you on your phone. All right, we come back. I'm going to play a little clip from Johnny Joey Jones. He's the Fox News contributor that does the weekend show that has no legs. He has served our country bravely, and he is lit up upset that the Buffalo Bills are playing the Canadian anthem tonight. That's next.
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10: Fox News, I'm Therese Crowley. Senator John Kennedy proposes a solution to the panic over AI escaping human control.
11: They take on a life of their own. They become an independent species. They become like the Terminator.
10: The GOP senator proposing developers must install a kill switch. An open AI response to calls to rein in its own creations.
12: The AI lab unveiled a new safety framework last night. Essentially, as soon as a model behaves as it shouldn't, they're going to publicly report it, even if they haven't yet been able to stop or explain the behavior.
10: Fox's Madison Allworth. President Trump tells reporters we're near the end of the war with Iran, reportedly as a sidelines meeting at the UN next week. Meanwhile, gas jumps again to $4.43 a gallon. President Trump suggests if Canada plans to join the EU as its first associate member, he may have to hike tariffs.
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2: By the stadium. That's all well and good. I've asked them, please, to do something with the exterior to make it look better, because it doesn't look great. So maybe it's just flat out a stadium renovation. I don't know. Here's the problem with the project. If they want to expand it from 11,500 to 18,000, they're saying they can host other events by doing this. That sounds great in your ears, but put it down on a piece of paper and look at it. So I just wrote down on a piece of paper before today's show, what events are we talking about that are not at Morton Amphitheater, which is, I don't care what they do to the current stadium, it's not going to be better than Morton Amphitheater for a concert. So you can scratch concerts out. Or if you're thinking wintertime, there's going to be something maybe better. That's T-Mobile. Maybe a smaller venue? Well, you have a smaller venue. 11,500 is about 1,000 seats more than Starlight. So you're competing for events, shows, whatever with them. What exactly are you going to put in the new current stadium at 18,000 other than your own soccer matches? If you can sell that many tickets, by the way, the men's team in Kansas City can't sell that many tickets. Sporting is not sold out. Their stadium is 5 times better than that one, and they can't sell out. Why would you expand this stadium to 18,000 seats? What events are you talking about? We're going to do, I don't think they're going to put tractor pulls in the ladies' soccer stadium. I could be wrong. Demolition Derby, I'm all here for it. I love Demolition Derby, man. I saw a sport the other day, Mark, you're going to love this. I'd never seen it before. They take a big rig, you know, those things that you haul cars on? And it's one that it's like a Carvana thing. It only hauls like one car or two cars. It's not the one that stacks 6 of them, right?
3: Uh-huh.
2: So it's a ramp. And the ramp comes down and drags on the ground. And it was a speedway, clearly somewhere in the Midwest.
3: Yeah.
2: And this truck is going round and round and round. And the way you win the race is to be the first car up on the flat part, get it on there without falling off and get your engine turned off. Every time you get partway up the thing, it's an oval. The guy turns and whoop, off you go. And they flip and they roll and they're in cages and they're not going fast enough to get killed doing this. It's the wildest looking thing ever. They could do that in the current stadium.
3: Sounds entertaining.
2: I don't even know what they call it. It's a new invention. Maybe somebody listening knows, but I want to go to one of those. And it's probably something they do between the other races at a dirt track or something, but it's fantastic. I just don't think that's what they have in mind at the current stadium. So I don't know why they want to expand to 18,000, other than there's a weird thing in sports that's existed forever. Fans love to brag about their stadium size. It's a little bit like dudes. Just being honest. It's dumb, and it's over. Kansas is going to have a gorgeous new stadium with 43,000 seats. It's going to be smaller than the old one. Kansas State has a fantastic college stadium, 53,000. I don't know for O Field's capacity right now. I'm guessing it's somewhere in the lower 60s. Does that sound maybe upper 60s at Mizzou? A little bigger. The Chiefs' new stadium will have fewer seats than Arrowhead. It's not the way anymore. Building a bunch of crappy seats that are a worse experience than staying home watching on TV is not the answer for live sporting events. The answer for them is fewer seats, and when there's demand and premium demand, you charge more. That's where it is in sports now. So the current building more seats, to me, doesn't seem to make any sense really at all. I had my eyes open to something I have never really thought about before, and shame on me, by Johnny Joey Jones on Fox News last weekend, who was appearing on the Big Weekend Show and is upset that tonight's game, Detroit at Buffalo in the NFL, will be the brand new stadium in Buffalo. And it's cool. It was designed in Kansas City. They've had some bashing online or whatever. It's going to be a great stadium for them. They have really expensive seats and really expensive suites. And they're right by the border of Canada. They've got a lot of people that cross the border and come to the games. I'm going to guess they have multiple Canadian companies that have invested $1 million a year or more for suites in this stadium and have said, you know, it would be nice if when we came to the game, we could hear the Canadian anthem too, because Canadians really support this football team. And so the Buffalo Bills have decided they're going to play the Canadian national anthem beginning tonight. Bare Naked Ladies is a very famous rock band from Canada. They'll be performing it tonight. I'm sure it'll be all over television. It's on Amazon Prime.

0: I'm a fan of Bare Naked Ladies. I've got no problem with Canada. I have no problem with the Canadian anthem being played when the Toronto Blue Jays play the Royals. That's a Canadian team. I get it. Johnny Jones' issue was he served he reenlisted twice in the military, got his legs blown off, and he is completely and utterly offended that everybody in America does not understand why the anthem is played at the games. It is not for the fans. It's not for entertainment. He explains it very well and says, if you're just doing this for the fans, the Canadian fans and Canadian entertainment, you are all wrong and you do not understand why we play the Star Spangled Banner at our sporting events.
1: The reason why we play our national anthem before sporting events is because in 1918, we had entered in World War I, and it had stretched into the baseball season, and they wanted to honor, I believe it was a Navy player that was out on the field. They wanted to honor the fact that our sons, mostly at that time sons, but probably some daughters too, were overseas fighting a war in trenches in some of the ugliest warfare we'd ever seen in our lives. It was the first time it was done on record, 1918 at a baseball game. All right. You fast forward to 1943 through 1945, we played it at every baseball game because, again, tens of thousands, hundreds of thousands of our sons and daughters were a world away dying every single minute so that freedom could exist in this world, so that an atrocity like the Holocaust couldn't happen. And also, it wasn't just that. There were German subs off our coast during World War II. It was a global war. Japan bombed Pearl Harbor during World War II. We play the national anthem not to honor the fans who are getting to enjoy entertainment, but to honor the men and women serving this country, providing freedom and security for this country, so that we can do that during a time of war. And if you don't understand that, MLB, NFL, or anybody else, then just get a little history lesson. Use ChatGPT, Google AI, XAI, whatever. Get the answers to the questions and understand why you're doing the thing you're doing. And then understand why it's not appropriate. I'm all about telling the Canadians when they get there, hey, thank you for being here. We appreciate you. We love you. Bring some syrup with you. I'll trade you, you know, some freedom for it or something. I don't know. But this idea that you have to honor the fans, that's not what this is about. And if it is what it's about, then you've completely lost the plot.
0: Amen. I had never thought of it in those terms. And he's exactly right. The Buffalo Bills are playing O Canada just for their Canadian fans' entertainment. It's virtue signaling. It's the same thing we hate about Democrats. It's not real. We're just doing this because, well, we thank you for your money. Thanks for your money. Here's Bare Naked Ladies. They're going to sing O Canada. I mean, Joey Jones nailed it, man. That is solid. But we are 250 years old. And the fact of the matter is, our country has evolved and changed a lot. And with that, we can read history books. We can understand what we once were, but that doesn't mean it always applies to everything we do in today's age. And that's what so much of our culture is. Those videos that you see where reporters go out and ask young people questions that should be really easy to answer, like who was America's first president, and they can't do it. It's a shame, but that was 250 years ago. And these kids were too stoned in school to listen or remember. Well, probably listened, but didn't remember. It's sad. But it's also unbelievably the greatest compliment ever that we have it. I want this to be a theme of this show. Somebody mentioned last night, lowest poverty rate in American history. Oh, it was Vince. Right now in America, lowest poverty rate in American history, lowest murder rate in American history. Like, we've got all these records. It's never been better to be alive and be an American. But if you watch the mainstream media news, they tell you how bad everything is. Inflation's never been this bad. Well, yeah, it was like five times as bad 3 years ago. Yes, it's been this bad. It's been worse. The middle class is larger. Fewer people need assistance than ever before as a percentage. No, it's all wrong. It's not true what they tell you. It's so easy to be an American that you can skate through life and not worry about anything. Not care about the anthem, not worry about it, not think about it, or completely turn it upside down and take a knee because you think your country is racist. You have the right to do that, but you don't even, the people that were kneeling, the people that turned their back on the anthem, people that raised a fist or did whatever, They don't know what Joey Jones knows. They don't know why the anthem's being played to begin with. And is the NFL and the other teams, are they complicit in this? Some, a little bit. It's entertainment. It's a show. Gerald Wilson singing the anthem the way he does, that's entertainment. He was entertaining people singing the anthem. The stealth bomber flying over, is that it? Yeah, that's entertainment. There's an entertainment element to it. But this is probably one that's important enough that we should remember and revisit why it is that we do some of the things that we do. It's not just honoring American. And maybe there should be an executive order from Trump that a certain proclamation is said prior to the anthem at any stadium as a presidential order or recommendation or whatever that reminds everybody or says something in 1918 for the first time during World War I, this is why we did this. For every war that has since existed, we honor those that have served our great country by standing, removing our hats, placing them on our hearts, and singing along with the Star Spangled Banner. That would be a nice thing because most people just don't know. Joey Jones does. It was very important to him. Very. All right, let's go to the phones. And this is John in KCK. Good morning. What's on your mind today? Welcome to KCMO.
2: My man, Kevin Keithman. How you doing, brother?
0: I'm well, thank you.
2: Yes, sir. I was at the event last night. I wish I was, but I'm still a Dan Bongino of Revenge guy. But it's because I had to pay for that big ticket to take my daughter to the Chiefs game, which we talked about a week or two ago.
0: Okay.
2: She loved it. I'm hoping that helps her get over the PTSD from the parade a couple of years ago. Little upset with the Chiefs management for still not mentioning anything about Lisa Lopez-Galvin. I think it should be every game they should mention it. Make sure that she gets taken care of. And the other thing, too, is I get being a veteran in Iraq and Afghanistan, I get what Joey's saying. I did 2 tours of Iraq, 1 tour of Afghanistan. My biggest thing is my great-grandfather served in the Army Air Corps, now known as the Air Force, in New Jersey National Guard, back in World War II, landed in Normandy after D-Day. He landed a few days after D-Day. There were Canadians that landed on Normandy. There were Canadians that served with us in Iraq and Afghanistan. The NFL doesn't have to do much. I get the gaslighting, BS, whatever, shenanigans. But it shouldn't be too hard for them to change up. It should be just like, hey, look, this is also out to the Canadian Patriots as well. Thank you for your service and all that other stuff. Because it's
0: yeah, but why do that on American soil with 2 American teams?
2: Well, one, Buffalo is literally right across the border.
0: But it's not. So what? So in Phoenix, we're going to do the Mexican anthem?
2: You got a point there.
0: I mean,
2: I just simply see it as a pay of respect and all that stuff, especially those who sacrifice.
0: It's great to pay respect. If they want to have a Canada Day at one of their games and have a halftime ceremony and do all that, correct. But I think Joey's right. You don't play the anthem. It's not to kowtow to fans. You're in America. It's 2 American teams, Detroit and Buffalo. Okay, you've got some fans from Buffalo. You know how many Mexican fans there are in Phoenix watching Cardinals games?
2: Valid point.
0: I if we do that, now what do? We have to do it for the United Kingdom, for all the other countries that fought with us in every war ever, which is pretty much every country on earth. At one point or another, we've had almost every country on earth as an ally, right? In some fashion. So, or they are currently an ally. You just can't kowtow to all these countries. I think he makes a good point, and I've never thought of this. This isn't the hill I'm dying on, man. It's people like you that serve that I'm going to bat for here and saying we need to remember what's more important than playing the Canadian anthem is understanding why we play ours.
2: I agree with that one, brother.
0: Yeah. Yeah. I'm not all bent out of shape that they're playing this thing tonight. But I think Joey really pointed something out that we all need to think about, that it's pretty weak. It's weak sauce by Buffalo to just say, yeah, we got a bunch of gazillionaires in here buying up million-dollar suites, and we're going to play the anthem for them.
2: I agree. And our severe lack of civics, too, which is one of the big things why I'm pushing for Ty Masterson for governor, because of the simple fact they passed the civics class in Topeka last year, but it did get passed the veto override with Laura Kelly. So I'm hoping that we get more back to our civics foundations,
0: amen,
2: especially with Ty Masterson, and that we get back in the classroom. So amen. I agree with you there, brother.
0: Amen. Great call. Thank you, sir.
2: Yes, sir.
0: Appreciate it. He's right. I have no problem with Buffalo honoring Canada or giving out Canadian things as swag at the door if they want to for a certain game and have a Canada Day. They should do all that and celebrate their fans. Not this way. Not up against our Star Spangled Banner. Uncancelled continued Mark Van Parley. Boy, is he popular. He got a round of applause last night. He joins us next.
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6: John and Mark got loud applause last night from everyone at the America 250 event. It was pretty cool. Mark, how many people asked you about your parlays last night?
7: I would say probably between 6 to 8 people came up and asked me. And I reminded them I have the NFL Sunday Sharp show now, 8 o'clock on Sunday morning, so they can tune in. I don't think everybody knew about that. So.
6: Right. And then does that get put up on the podcast afterwards, too? Or
7: yeah, there's a podcast as well. So
6: okay, that's awesome. And most people you say will say to you what? That they don't like to bet, but
7: they like to follow along.
6: They keep your record for you. They keep score for you?
7: Yeah, they make their little check mark on Sundays as they're watching games, so...
6: That's fantastic. So you're free entertainment for them.
7: It's fun, yeah.
6: No wagering on their part. They're just entertained by your bets.
7: I told them they don't have to put money on it. They can just do it themselves.
6: That's fantastic. So they're rooting right along with you.
7: Oh, yeah.
6: Every single time. That is so good. Okay, Sunday mornings, 8 o'clock, the Sunday Sharp show. That is incredible. Have you ever been on a treasure hunt?
7: I have.
6: Okay.
7: One time in Overland Park at the Arboretum.
6: And you want to tell the full story?
7: Well, it's a little too long to go into right now, but yeah.
6: A dude got arrested and left a note, said he left a treasure somewhere by the Arboretum?
7: Yes, along those lines, and we didn't find the treasure. The cops wouldn't let us get in there because I think there might have been something there, but...
6: But it was a radio gag. It was a radio thing. You went to try to find it.
7: Yeah.
6: Okay. Off the coast of Key West, a 1622 Spanish ship, some divers last week found a 55-pound copper ingot. An ingot is just one giant piece of copper. It's worth $25,000. Most of the treasure from that ship was recovered in 1985. They thought it was all gone, but there are people that believe their stuff's still there. So they keep going there and finding things, and they found this.
7: It's a good find.
6: That's like a vacation hobby. You're looking for stuff at the bottom of the water. It's not deep water.
7: Mm-hmm.
6: Pretty cool stuff. Would you ever try to dive for treasure?
7: No, I'd try to stay out of the ocean.
6: Absolutely.
7: I like to look at it, but not go in it.
6: All right, and what happened yesterday at Worlds of Fun?
7: They're using the Fury of the Nile ride.
6: Which is a water ride, big round tube things, right?
7: Yeah, okay. Yeah. They're using that as a training ground for the fire department for water rescue.
6: Okay, so the big round tube things are out. They just throw somebody in the water?
7: They have actual rafts.
6: Okay.
7: People fall out of the rafts and then start just getting swept down the
6: flailing.
7: River. Yep.
6: And the firefighters go rescue.
7: They got to save them, yep.
6: And some of those are the ones with, like, the rope things that they have?
7: Yeah, yeah.
6: What a great place to train.
7: That is perfect for that.
6: Fantastic. Good stuff today, Mark. Thank you. You were great last night, too.
7: Thank you.
6: My wife's very impressed by you, just so you know. The Vince Show's coming up.
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14: Pressure behind the midterm push. On Lisa Brady, Fox News.
15: The American people have had enough of Donald Trump and the failed Republican economy.
14: House Minority Leader Hakeem Jeffries, as a new Fox poll finds frustrated voters, more than 60% surveyed, calling gas and grocery prices a major problem for their family.
16: President Trump is pushing back hard on the sentiment that Democrats would be better than Republicans at handling those top concerns.
17: The Democrats gave us the dark age of America, and we turned it into the golden age. We're right now in the golden age of America.
16: The new Fox poll also showed that tariffs are being viewed as having an impact on how voters see the economy. Only 23% ranked the economy as excellent or good. 77% said it was in fair or poor condition.
14: Fox's Jackie Heinrich. Millions of Americans are in new congressional districts ahead of November's vote.
18: A new report finds nearly 35 million Americans, about 1 in 10 U.S. voters, now live in a different congressional district than 2 years ago. It's the outcome of unprecedented mid-decade redistricting this past year, aimed at giving both parties a stronger advantage in dozens of House districts.
14: Fox's Jared Halpern at the White House. The president urged the Texas legislature to redraw maps, prompting some Democrat-led states to counter that effort, and courts have blocked some of it. Canada's Prime Minister Mark Carney working on stronger ties with Europe as a trade dispute with the U.S. continues, speaking to the European Parliament.
19: He says he welcomes the invitation to his country to become an associate member of the EU, with cooperation on the economy, AI, minerals, strategy, and military production. President Trump called the idea laughable, suggesting it could be a hostile act.
14: Fox's Jonathan Savage. The Prime Minister Carney is insisting this is not a plan to rival world powers. 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

0: 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Hey, did you hear the news? The U.S. poverty rate has hit an all-time low based on new census data. All-time low in U.S. poverty rates. And, as the New York Post reports, Americans are now richer than ever. So if you look at income and wealth, we are richer than ever. Poverty has never been lower. And you would not really, I think, have any clue that that's the case if you were a consumer of so-called mainstream, quote-unquote, news media, for the most part. Maybe a little headline there, check the box and quickly move on, because the order of the day, the narrative has to be negative, negative, negative, because you know who is in the White House, and the Democrats have an election to win, and the public is unhappy about the economy. A lot of that is real, things they're feeling about prices, including at the pump. I think some of the things that President Trump has done have been great, others not so great, like many of the tariffs, which I think are a bad idea. I think his inflationary, totally unaffordable $5,000 checks for everyone if the Republicans win is a crazy idea, and I might expand more on that maybe tomorrow. But nevertheless, if you look at the policies that are in place, that we're richer than ever, that take-home pay is up, that median household incomes are up, that poverty is at an all-time low, some of the other stats that Secretary Bessent laid out on Capitol Hill this week, that stuff is not breaking through. And I think, again, some of that is because people are frustrated by sticker shock on things that they wanted to be fixed, and in some cases are stagnating or even getting a little bit worse, right? I get it. I'm not disputing that or discounting it, but there is a very good side of the story that is largely either falling on deaf ears or isn't falling on those ears at all. Because I think to some extent the Republicans have been incompetent at raising these successes and hammering away at them constantly so that people might actually become aware of them. All right, if the media is not going to do it, the Democrats certainly aren't. The media is largely in bed with the Democrats, so you've got to do it on your own. And they have been mixed, I would say, at best at that. And then I think also part of the problem, of course, with the news media is when they do report it, when they do decide that they're going to acknowledge this reality, they do so in a way that is so transparently politicized. For example, formerly taxpayer-funded, thank goodness, NPR, their headline, family income rose and poverty fell in 2025. But safety net cuts could erase gains, right? So here's the negative thing that we have to get in there. At CBS News, similar thing. We're critical of these outlets sometimes. We were praising CBS News in the last segment, but their headline was, Americans' incomes hit a record high in 2025. Now for the bad news. When Joe Biden was president, here was a headline from the Washington Post in a news story. The stunning drop in child poverty is a huge story. The new Washington Post headline, U.S. poverty rate drops slightly, but experts fear worse ahead. Can you spot the difference? It isn't subtle, and it's about an agenda. So let me just inform you in case you didn't hear it elsewhere. Americans are richer than ever, income rose last year, and poverty has never been lower in the United States of America. How about that? Final hour, the Guy Benson Show coming up next. Carol Markowitz, our friend, will be here as soon as we return.
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9: 47 days to the midterms. I'm Lisa Brady, Fox News, and cost of living is still getting top billing.
10: Sometimes when something is a political problem, the people in power ignore it. Here, officials are not ignoring the political problems caused by high prices. They are asking voters, though, to have some patience.
9: Fox's Peter Ducey at the White House, which is defending a Trump agenda Democrats say is failing. Many Democrats and some Republicans in Congress also pushing for AI restrictions, while the Trump administration argues AI labs should take responsibility for safety. NVIDIA CEO Jensen Huang echoing that after a meeting today with AI leaders and Britain's King Charles in Scotland following recent incidents of AI models going rogue during testing.
11: Those incidents are reminder that as we move from labs to product development, the companies have to become much more rigorous in testing and securing and making sure that the products are ready for use before it's released.
9: OpenAI admitting more incidents of AI models misbehaving during tests and releasing a new framework on transparency. Meantime, the OpenAI CEO, among the tech leaders, now expected to attend a White House state dinner next week for China's president. A new report accuses the U.S. of possible war crimes in Iran.
12: Human rights experts commissioned by the United Nations say they found reasonable grounds to believe the U.S. committed war crimes in 2 strikes on Iran. They include a missile attack that hit a school in the southern city Minab. Iran state media says 168 people were killed, most of them children. The UN fact finders say there's evidence of indiscriminate attacks resulting in civilian deaths.
9: Fox's Jonathan Savage. Pentagon findings have not been released. The U.S. military says it does not target civilians. 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
14: We're live at the Republican Convention 2026. In addition to hearing the report card on how well President Trump has done his agenda, you're also going to hear a report card on what the left is up to. Abdul El-Sayed, Zoran Mamdani, Ilhan Omar, Tampon Tim Walz, James Talafrico in Texas. You go down the list and you're like, these people have insane ideas. They bear no resemblance to a normal person.
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16: How did I lose weight? 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
9: And happy Friday Eve, Kansas City. Doesn't that sound better when you just say Friday Eve, like you only have one day, you know? Just makes it sound closer to the weekend. All right, you may have heard about this story. Maybe you didn't, but here in Kansas City, the name certainly grabs attention. So, of course, we're talking about not Mahomes, but Travis Kelce. One of the biggest names in the city apparently was one of 64 victims of a massive Ponzi scheme. Take a listen.
18: According to TMZ, Kelce was named as several people scammed by Jawahar. 38-year-old Jawahar is an immigrant in the country illegally and was recently sentenced to 11 years in prison after pleading guilty to three counts of wire fraud. Prosecutors say he swindled his victims out of more than $35 million running a Texas-based investment company called SwiftArk Capital LLC. In 2015, he began investing client funds in a single investment, Philip Morris Pakistan, and eventually 99% of all client funds were consolidated into it. When the value of the investment dropped, Jawahar didn't tell his clients and falsely told investors that they were actually making profits. Jawahar also only invested a fraction of the money he was given, using new money from investors to repay older investors and to fund an extravagant life of private jets, luxury hotels, and lavish spending sprees. After Jawahar was indicted, prosecutors say he then tried to obstruct justice by trying to coach a victim into giving a favorable statement to the FBI. He also lied about his immigration status, his finances, and tried to get his sister to wipe his iPhone to hide evidence. Now, it's unclear how much money Kelce lost in Jawahar's Ponzi scheme. We've reached out to Kelce's representation for comment, but we haven't heard back.
9: So that was from Fox News. So you heard there, more than $35 million taken in, only about $10 million actually invested. The man behind, again, now sentenced to 11 years in federal prison and ordered to pay more than $31 million in restitution. But Kelce, I got to be honest, is really just the hook here because fraud is everywhere. I mean, everywhere I looked when I was thinking about setting up the show today, I'm like, this could just be 3 hours worth of fraud stories. I mean, I am so happy that the administration is doing something about it, but let's get real. I believe so much more needs to be done by not just our political leaders, but yes, those two, not just on a national level, but a state level and a local level, but also our banks and other financial institutions and just businesses altogether. I can't tell you how much training I've had to do here at Cumulus Media, and for good reason, to make sure that this company is safe and that all the personal and private information is safe for not only management, but for employees here.
19: But again, I personally know, so I just want to put this on a personal level. I know of at least three friends whose parents have been victims of frauds. Three. And I'm sure there are more. But one lost more than $30,000. Another one who sadly just became a victim, a widow is what I meant to say, but yes, a victim too, a widow not that long ago lost $90,000. Now, these are various wire fraud schemes. And yes, one of my friend's parents, her mom is going through early Alzheimer's. So yes, that's an issue, but it's happening all over. I mean, think about that. Money people worked years, sometimes decades to save, gone because somebody figured out how to deceive them. And then there's fraud against the government, which sounds different until you remember who funds the government. We do. And that's why the timing of this is so interesting. You know, J.D. Vance, our vice president, again, was just here in Kansas City earlier this week at the FBI field office talking about a federal crackdown on fraud. Amen. The administration says nearly 870,000 borrowers suspected of pandemic-era fraud are being cut off, right? We went into that. And now the House just passed another fraud measure, the PROOF Act, aimed at giving federal investigators access to certain state records when they're investigating fraud involving federal programs. Take a listen.
20: On this vote, the yeas are 217, the noes are 207. The bill is passed without objection. A motion to reconsider is laid on the table.
19: And there you heard it. Now, I hope it goes through. We'll have to wait and see. But there's a policy debate to be had about privacy, federal power, and exactly how those records should be used. But there's also a very real human cost to fraud. When somebody scams an elderly person out of $30,000 or $90,000, there's a victim. As I mentioned, Kelsey's a victim. You don't necessarily have to be elderly. Steve, our producer.
21: Wait. Speaking of elderly, then you come to
19: me. I'm sorry. No, I didn't mean that. Steve is very young. He's, yes, he's very young.
21: Doubles my bedtime. Come on. How long is this show?
19: But you had it happen to you.
21: Yeah, we woke up Friday morning to a text message. And we're like, what? My first thought was it was spam. I was like, okay, well, don't click on anything, do that. But we'll go look at the bank account. And yeah, somebody used it for 32 Uber trips in San Francisco.
19: 32.
21: It was hundreds, yeah. So we reported it. We called right away. Luckily, they flagged it because, like, this doesn't seem right. You guys aren't taking Ubers. So, yeah, they flagged it.
19: And not to mention you're in Kansas. So
21: Right.
19: Not to say you can't use an Uber. A lot of people do when they travel.
21: So thankfully they were on it. So they stopped it. But they're like, okay, where do we get our money? Like, well, it'll be 4 to 6 days. Yeah. So we just now today, we're getting the charges back.
19: Did they reimburse you for all of it, though?
21: We think so, yeah. Yeah. There was a total of 32. They were still coming in last time we had checked. So, yeah. But you're right on the elderly thing. One thing I'm glad about is that my mom doesn't have a phone and can't get calls or anything. Because that was always my fear. Somebody would call her or she'd get a text.
19: Right.
21: And say, hey, you're going to lose your cable if you don't do this. And
19: well,
21: she
19: and
21: sends money. And then she's like, trying to unwind. So, man, thank goodness. But yeah, you see those stories every single day and they're terrifying.
19: It is terrifying. And when I was seeing it happen over and over and over and over again, I mean, it's just awful. I mean, when somebody defrauds a taxpayer-funded program, there's a victim there too, the taxpayer. So I'm curious, what do you think about this? Because, yes, as I said, I am so happy to have an administration who's making this a focal point and that they're doing it here in the heartland and going after these people, making sure they don't do it again and prosecuting them. But I still think more needs to be done because, I just mentioned some of my friend's parents they didn't get reimbursed. It was like, sorry, that came out of your bank account. And again, I don't want the banks necessarily to control your money and tell you when you can and can't take money out. However, just to Steve's point, when Uber or the bank says, hey, this is a little odd, 32 trips, and he lives in Kansas, because this is in California, I think banks and other institutions need to do more. I'm sorry, but I'm looking at my poor friend's mother who just lost $90,000, not to mention, as I said earlier, she just lost her husband. So she's mourning, which is what they do. They prey on these people because they're kind and scare them. Why wouldn't the bank say, hey, this is a little odd. You want to wire $90,000.
21: One suggestion the lady at the bank had, I don't know if we'll do this or not, right, but this is how she does it. She says she has a bank credit card, and everything she buys, everything she does, it's connected to is on that card. So if it gets compromised, she said they're using the bank's money.
19: Right.
21: You know I'm saying? And then at the end of the month, she just goes in and pays everything off. So she says they're not using my money. They're using the banks if they hack credit cards, all the time. And I thought, it's just different from the norm. I don't know if I could get into the habit of doing that. But that's how she says they've done it for years and they don't have any problems. She says, because if they hack it, they're using the bank's money. It's not mine.
19: Right. Well, I mean, that's why, you know, forever, I use credit cards because I've had, you know, if you do have a fraudulent charge, you're not held accountable. That doesn't happen with bank accounts. But again, I mean, it's not foolproof. And I think more needs to be done.
21: Yeah. We just had to get new debit cards. That was it. So we got new debit cards and all that. So that was what we had. And then wait for the money to come back, of course, do all
19: yeah.
21: that. But that was only on Rav. But now we go in everything that the old cards were connected to. Go in and set that up. You know, Netflix was like, charge your account. We're sorry, you can't watch. Put your new card in.
19: Yeah. But again, I mean, that's an inconvenient, but you are being reimbursed. Sadly, when it comes to my friends and their parents.
21: We were very lucky. I mean, we were hundreds, but nothing like that.
19: Yeah. But I just, my heart goes out to some of these people, and I just feel like when they contact these institutions, it's like nothing we can do. And I just don't understand why more state and local leaders aren't doing something about it. Again, I'm not for necessarily someone saying you can't take your money out, but we need some guardrails here. I mean, they could have, I don't know if it's putting your family member, you know, as a safeguard. But I'm sorry, if a red flag doesn't go up when somebody wires $90,000 and they've never, ever done that before, something is seriously wrong. But I want to know what you think. Have you or someone in your family been scammed? Love to hear your story, how it happened, because who knows what you're sharing could help somebody else from falling to be a victim. You know, did you ever pay a price for it? Because again, in my opinion, we are just scratching the surface and much, much more needs to be done. I want to hear from you. Join the conversation. 913-408-7957 is the number to call. Again, that's 913-408-7957 is the number to call. 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And again, thanks for listening and choosing 95.7 KCMO Talk Radio for your afternoon drive or wherever you may be. We'll be right back.
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1: All right, welcome back, Kansas City. 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You can also watch our live stream, which is on Facebook, X, and YouTube. And we just appreciate you tuning in, and we want you to be a part of the conversation. 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All right, so last night, we had a great night, Steve. We went to our 250 celebration right there at the Boulevard Brewery. Great time. Great turnout, wouldn't you say?
2: The place was packed. I didn't sit.
1: I know. I couldn't even get a chair.
2: I didn't sit the whole time. But how about this? They put you up on the panel with everyone.
1: I know.
2: Were you expecting that?
1: Honestly, no. I was not.
2: Because he went to introduce you.
1: Yeah.
2: Instead of an introduction, they were like, well, here, sit up here on the stage.
1: I mean,
2: you belong there, but it just wasn't part of the plan.
1: Right. Yeah. You know, it's kind of like there's your plan and then there's God's plan, right? It's
2: like, they're like, here, have a seat, George.
1: Have a seat.
2: Yeah.
1: I know. And Kevin Keaton was so much fun because he was like, you can do this. Just walk with your mic and go there. So anyway, but it was so wonderful to see all of you out there, those of you who were fortunate to be a part of it, because it sold out quickly. But one of the topics that came up, so it was great because we were doing these Q&A. One of the topics that came up was the topic about flock cameras. And this is one of those issues where I think two things can be true at the same time. So, yes. We want police to have the tools that they need to catch criminals. I think most of us listening to this would agree with that. And we should care about how much information the government is collecting about people who haven't committed a crime. That's the debate now playing out across Missouri over these automated license plate readers, which is basically what they are. Some residents are saying, before we put more of these cameras everywhere, we need to think about where this technology can lead. Take a listen.
3: Springs Police Department has been following these guidelines since 2023.
4: From our understanding of the executive order to this point, we believe that we're in compliance with the executive order.
3: Before our interview Wednesday, Dowdy told us Flock's legal advisor assured users the company will not share data or private information by citing a declaration subject to penalty of perjury. Dowdy says that assurance gives law enforcement some comfort in using the cameras.
4: I mean, that releases a lot of liability off of the law enforcement agency's shoulders when we can say this guy is under penalty of perjury saying that they don't do this.
3: But Tracy Hardesty is still working to gather signatures in an effort to remove the cameras from Excelsior Springs, along with the group Excelsior Springs Citizens Against Flock Cameras. Hardesty agreed that some of the safeguards outlined in Governor Kehoe's executive order have already been in practice in Excelsior Springs.
5: From what I can tell, it looks like it basically just makes it official on a state level what Excelsior Springs was already doing. The only change I can really see is the requirement for verification that Flock has deleted the data.
3: However, Hardesty says her biggest concern is what Flock's presence could mean for residents in the long term.
5: I'm not worried about our current police department. My worry is really the large scale over time implications.
1: And there have been numerous news reports about this. And again, they're talking about Excelsior Springs, but this goes on in other cities like Blue Springs as well. So it's not just that area. So a lot of people are concerned about this. And because people are, the governor of Missouri has now signed an executive order to help basically alleviate some people's concerns.
6: We can't have anybody not using that information properly. So our executive order puts some parameters around there about how long the data can be kept. And then very stiff penalties for anybody who abuses that data in any way, shape, or form.
1: Yeah. So, again, accountability. Now, Excelsior Springs, they say, look, we're already doing that. some people still say, you know, it's not enough. There's this talk about, again, 30 days. Some people are saying that's way too long. How do we know that they're not holding on to our information longer than that? But police officers are saying, look, it can take that long just for us to have an investigation. So this argument isn't going away anytime soon. But something that came up last night, and I think it's important to bring this up when we're on this topic, is we were talking about body cameras. Remember when police officers were being told that they had to wear body cameras? And at first, they didn't like the idea. But then later, it started becoming very common. And they liked it because it was actually protecting them. So again, I know I'm not taking a really strong stance one way or the other, but I think there needs to be balance when it comes to this issue. But I want to hear what the Speaker of the House in Missouri has to say about this matter. He's going to join us live next.

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7: Fox News, I'm Tom Graham. A federal judge says officials at the Kennedy Center have to give 30 days notice before making any changes to the performing arts facility.
8: Federal Judge Christopher Cooper says the Kennedy Center has to provide 30 days of notice before they make any physical changes, including demolishing it. The ruling comes after the Kennedy Center's director and COO announced it was closing for 7 days because of risks to public safety.
7: Fox's Jessica Rosenthal, a man with a history of mental illness, sentenced after he sprayed vinegar water on Democrat Congresswoman Ilhan Omar.
9: Anthony Kasmercheck, sentenced to 14 months in federal prison after pleading guilty to assaulting a U.S. officer when he approached Rep. Ilhan Omar during a speaking event in January, as he said that Omar was splitting Minnesota apart.
7: That is Fox's Jeff Manasso. Omar was not heard. 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
14: All right, welcome back. It is now day four of our new afternoon local live show right here on 95.7 KCMO Talk Radio. Thank you for sticking with us. Real quickly, I want to go to some breaking news, and we are going to be going to Pete Mundo here shortly, but Platte County Prosecuting Attorney Eric Zahn has died. The Platte County Sheriff's Office confirmed his death. They're saying it could be an apparent suicide. We're still working to find out some of the details, but again, we're going to be speaking with Pete Mundo, again, the program director and, of course, host of Mundo in the Morning here momentarily. But in the meantime, if you're just joining us, one of the topics of discussion that we were discussing at the top of the show, and I said could be an entire three-hour program, is this issue of fraud. It is just rampant, and I think more needs to be done. But I want to hear what Jonathan, who's in Excelsior Springs, has to say about it. Let's go to Jonathan right now. Hi, Jonathan. Welcome to Miranda's Right. Good to have you.
15: Yes, hello, Miranda.
14: Yes. So have you been a victim of fraud?
15: I have. I live in Excelsior Springs. I'm a Navy veteran. I've lived here since 1987. And my mortgage company, as of the first of this year, tried to defraud me at $3,500 of escrow in my account.
14: And they tried to defraud you?
15: Yes, I had to get the Missouri Secretary attorney involved, and it finally got settled in July, but it was all done by my mortgage company, and I had to get witnesses involved too. I had a mortgage broker working with me as witness because I didn't want to talk to these people by myself. They had lied to me before, and lying is lying to me any way you look at it.
14: Yeah, I 100% agree with you, but at least you were able to get the situation resolved and get your money back, I presume.
15: Yes, I got the check, but they said they never received. Of course, I'm old school, so I don't do anything on the computer. And when I did get the secretary, the attorney general, Anne Hathaway involved, I had to do all that over the internet. And I'm 58 years old, so it's hard for me to do it. But these people that are being defrauded in their 70s and 80s, they don't know how to write a letter on a computer like I did. And it's very hard for them to do it. They go in and talk to librarians and try to get their point across. And I feel for those people.
14: I do, too. Sorry, I didn't mean to interrupt you, Jonathan. We're tight on time, but I agree with you 100%. More needs to be done. But I'm glad that your issue was resolved. I'm happy to hear that. And did they go after, real quickly, did they go after the mortgage company?
15: I went after him as far as getting in contact with the Missouri Attorney General, Anne Hathaway, but if I hadn't gotten her involved, I would have never seen that money ever again.
14: Well, I'm glad you got it resolved.
15: My mom had her identity stolen about 6 years ago here in Missouri, so I've dealt with this in other ways, too, in my family alone. I know you have people that you know, and it's just, it's unsettling.
14: It is unsettling. Jonathan, I appreciate you sharing your story, and I'm sorry that happened to you and it happened to your mother, but I'm glad that you were able to get it resolved. And I hope some of these leaders are listening and they'll do more to protect some of our most vulnerable. Thank you, Jonathan, from Excelsior Springs.
15: You're welcome. Thank you for having me on.
14: Pleasure. So again, it's a rampant issue, and it's not going away. Thankfully, he got his you know, resolved and got his money back. And as, you know, Steve, my producer, was saying, he got it resolved. But there's still tons of people that this is happening to, and the bad guys are going to continue doing it. And there's seems to be not enough people out there coming to bat for some of these older people, especially, who are extremely vulnerable. If you're just tuning in,

0: And we have learned that prosecuting attorney from Platte County, Eric Zond, has passed away. Joining us now to tell us more details is program director and host of Pete Mundo in the Mornings, Pete Mundo. Hey, Pete.
1: Hey, Miranda. Yeah. Hey, yeah. So this all kind of came down here in the last hour or so. I started hearing about the passing of the prosecutor up there, Eric Zond, who, you know, he's been a staple and fixture up there for decades at this point. And he decided this year at the very last minute to not run for re-election in Platte County, which was a surprise to people. There was some backroom drama going on there in Platte County that, you know, was political in nature, or at least that's what it seemed. It's certainly not something that anyone thought would lead to anything of this nature, and I have no idea if that tied to what happened, but what I can share, according to multiple sources that has not, I have not seen reported yet, is that it was a suicide at the courthouse. No foul play is suspected, and that is right now what I don't believe law enforcement is able to confirm publicly, but according to multiple sources, it does look like that this was a suicide by Eric Zond.
0: Yeah, that's what I was gathering. Not many people are giving too many details, but they were saying the courthouse was closed around 2:15 this afternoon, and it's a shock to everyone, and sad to hear. Pete,
1: yeah,
0: thank
1: absolutely.
0: You. Thank you so much.
1: Yep. Thank you, Miranda. And if anything comes up, obviously, we'll keep you posted here on KCMO and keep up the great work.
0: All right. Thank you. Yeah, it's, you know, we don't know, so I don't want to get ahead of this, but it is believed to be suspected suicide. And as someone who has lost a family member, my sister, to suicide, my heart goes out to his family and friends. And I do want to say you are not alone. There are organizations like the American Foundation for Suicide Prevention that can help you with this. Remember, it is not your fault. And if you or someone you know is struggling with suicide, there is thankfully now a number you can call, 988. I now want to welcome in Speaker of the House for Missouri, John Patterson. John, I know this wasn't what we were expecting to talk about today, and we will get to flocking cameras, but I think it'd be remiss if I didn't ask you your response to hearing that Platte County prosecuting attorney Eric Zond has died, apparently, and we're still waiting to confirm this, but of an apparent suicide.
2: Yeah, I just heard the news as well, and of course, my prayers go out to his family. During this time, I can only imagine how painful it must be. And once I saw the news, my mind really turned to other times this had happened in Missouri politics. And I'm thinking of Tom Schweik, and of course, my good friend Matt Alsager, who died recently. And it's just very sad. And I think it's a good time to remind ourselves that we're all in this business of politics, and it can be so disheartening at times, especially now when it's weeks before an election.
0: Yeah.
2: And I think you just have to remind ourselves that we're all human, that we have to respect each other. And I don't know the cause of anything, but it's just a good time to remind ourselves that we have our humanity and we're all in this. We all want to try to make Missouri and our cities and counties a better place. And sometimes maybe a little kindness towards each other would be what's really needed.
0: Yeah, go a long way. I know Pete was just on before you, again, the program director and host of Mundo in the Morning, saying that everyone was pretty shocked that he wasn't going to run for re-election. And, yeah, you know, for those of you who are just joining us, I just want to say again that we have John Patterson on the phone with us, Speaker of the House of Missouri. And if you're just now tuning in, Platte County prosecuting attorney Eric Zond has died. Again, we can't confirm this, but of apparent suicide. The courthouse was shut down sometime this afternoon, the sheriff's office confirming that. But as I was saying to Pete, suicide is one of the leading causes of death for people, especially between the ages of 10 to 34, 36, I believe. And I lost my sister to suicide. She was 36 years old, and yet people don't talk about it. And I'm so happy to see that there is a hotline for people to call now.
2: Yes, the 988 line. That's something that's fairly new, and just a good reminder to your listeners out there, if you're feeling like that, or you're feeling like that's the only way out, please call that hotline, because you don't need to do that. There are options.
0: There are definitely options. There is hope. There is hope. All right. I know this is a tough transition, Speaker, but I do want to talk about these flocking cameras, because as I mentioned earlier, you know, Steve, my producer, and I, we went to a KCMO huge event last night at Boulevard Brewing. And one of the topics of discussion that came up were flocking cameras. I know you've made appearances on some of these local media channels discussing this. And this one, I got to admit, I was stuck, because I think there's a balancing act there. But what say you?
2: Well, I tend to agree with you. And I think where citizens are right now is that I think they agree with us for the most part, in that if, say, your child was kidnapped and you knew the license plate of the person that kidnapped them and there was a technology to find this person quickly, I think we can all agree we would want that technology. When we hear about abuses, however, of this technology, and there are a number of cases out there. One example is in St. Charles County, one of the biggest counties in the state. There was a civilian that accessed the information improperly and had access to information. And so St. Charles County stopped their entire automated license plate reading program, the ALPR. I think Flock is just one of the brands. And so I think citizens want to be able to fight crime. They want to be able to use the technology to find abducted kids, let's say. But they're very concerned for their constitutional rights. Of course, in this country, we have a tradition of having the freedom to move about, the freedom to assemble. And when you have this technology that can track where you are at any given time, I think Americans, Missourians are rightfully very concerned about that.
0: Yes, we don't want Big Brother. And like you said, there was just an example of where that information was mishandled. And we've been sitting here talking about fraud throughout the show. So yeah, there's cause for concern. Now, as you know, the governor of Missouri, Governor Kehoe, has signed an executive order. Uh-huh. And according to police officers and, you know, Blue Springs, they were already basically doing that. Nonetheless, a lot of residents say, you know, they're not completely confident and they think 30 days is too long. What are your thoughts on that, about his executive order?
2: Yeah.
0: Does it protect residents enough?
2: Yeah, I'm glad that the governor did that. I think what that shows is that there has been enough attention to this that he felt the need to do that. So he acted, because we're not in legislative session. What will need to happen, and I think what you can almost guarantee will happen, is in the next legislative session, which starts in January, the General Assembly will have to answer these questions about how long they can store the data, how who they can share it with, and what are the penalties for misuse. And that 30 days that you mentioned, I think that's going to be one of the points of contention, whether it should be 30
0: it already
2: days,
0: is.
2: Whether it should be 7 days, whether it should be 1 day, because I think there's an argument to be made that if you keep it for 30, you can find some criminals that have acted in that time period. But again, Missourians, we value our constitutional freedoms. We value our ability to move about without being in a surveillance state. So that'll be one of the points of debate. What I've told people, and you know, I come from the healthcare field, and you know, when I go to bed at night, or when you go to bed at night, one of your biggest worries is not that your doctor or somebody is improperly accessing your health, your very private health records.
0: Right.
2: Correct? And that's because we have really strict laws in place with penalties And it's called HIPAA. I think a lot of people have heard of it, but it basically means you can't have people access your healthcare information that don't need to. And, you know, when I worked at a hospital and, you know, I had been there for my procedures and things and my doctor's appointments, if I accessed my own healthcare information, that would have been a violation of HIPAA. And I would have been in a lot of trouble. The hospital can be in a lot of trouble. There are fines, there are penalties. And so it just doesn't happen. And you're trained not to do that, even though you may be tempted to look up your labs or whatnot. You have to go through the proper channels with your doctor's office. And so because there are penalties in place, there are strict penalties, there's a lot of training, it doesn't happen. I'm sure it happens occasionally, but it's not something that you worry about happening. I think that would be a good thing to have with this technology, is to have penalties in place, have training, have awareness, make sure that the companies delete the information in the right amount of time. And then citizens can be confident that their privacy is being protected while allowing for this technology. And if they don't get that, I think there will be a groundswell of support to get rid of these things, which you and I kind of agree, I don't think we want at this point.
0: Well, so let me ask you though, because, and I don't want to put words in your mouth, but the governor's already signed this executive order saying there will be penalties. So you've seen it. Is that enough? Because listening to some of these residents, they're not satisfied with it, going to the point that you made, that 30 days is too long. Yet when you talk to these police officers, they're saying, well, we need at least that for an investigation.
2: Yeah. And I think that's some of the debate that you're going to hear. I mean, we really need to get together, both the Senate and the House get together. They have committees. They allow for testimony at the state. And the governor's executive order only applies to people that get the law enforcement agencies that get state funding. So you do have HOAs. I just heard of one in Savannah, Georgia, that decided to put a camera up on their own. And unfortunately, I think one of the residents cut it down, but they don't get state funds. And so they would not be under this executive order. The punishments, the penalties are not enumerated. So all of these things we have to get into place so that people know, if you do this, you will, you know, these are the penalties, there will be criminal penalties. And then I think that will be a deterrent for people abusing this, and give citizens the confidence that these things are not being abused and only being used for legitimate law enforcement purposes.
0: Speaker John Patterson of Missouri, thank you so much for your time. I really do appreciate it. Please come back again, and we'll keep our eyes open for that.
2: All right. Thank you. Glad to be with you.
0: Yep. Again, there was a speaker giving his take on flock cameras. I don't see this debate ending anytime soon, as you just heard. I'd love to hear from you. How concerned are you? Give us a call, 913-408-7957. Again, that's 913-408-7957. We'll be right back.
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11: High-level meetings planned. I'm Lisa Lacera, Fox News. The State Department has okayed visas for top Iranian officials, including the president and foreign minister, to travel to New York next week for the UN General Assembly. As reports indicate, President Trump will meet with Gulf leaders on the sidelines of the UN meeting to discuss the Iran conflict.
12: This comes as the president said Wednesday he hopes the war will end soon, adding that Iran wants to make a deal. With a focus on Iran, the country's proxy forces in Yemen, the Houthis are continuing to ramp up the conflict against government forces and Saudi Arabia. A key Red Sea port came under missile and drone attack on Wednesday, with the holy city of Mecca also dealing with an incoming drone event as well this week.
11: Fox's Trey Ingston, Tel Aviv. Yesterday, the State Department says it was denying visas to Palestinian Authority and PLO officials to attend the UN General Assembly. The White House pushing back after the UN Human Rights Council says they found reasonable grounds to believe the United States committed war crimes in two strikes in Iran. White House spokeswoman Anna Kelly wrote, the UN Human Rights Council has accomplished nothing for human rights while spouting unserious nonsense for decades, adding the only party in this conflict that has committed war crimes is the Iranian regimes. The driver who slammed her SUV into a city bus in Los Angeles, killing two people, will face murder charges. Los Angeles DA Nathan Hochman says Bailey Lynn Ross was speeding and impaired when she drove her Ford Expedition the wrong way down a busy street, running a red light and hitting another vehicle before slamming into the bus.
13: She had narcotics in the car at that time. She was driving well beyond the speed limit.
11: A second deadly incident happened after that crash when a news chopper covering it crashed, killing both people on board and a third person on the ground. 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
14: I could, John, thanks for the call. I'm going to let you go. I don't know if you heard the end of last segment. I couldn't have said it more plainly. I can't look at the guy without thinking something bad. 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There is something in his head that is not in my head. And it makes me sick.
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0: All right, welcome to the 5 o'clock hour of Miranda's Right. We are now in day 4 of this brand new show right here on 95.7 KCMO Talk Radio. Again, you can always live stream us on YouTube, Facebook, or X, or you can download our app as well. And thank you again for tuning in. We are your new live local 4 to 7 o'clock show. All right, so Gavin Newsom, you know, this man loves to brag. I don't know why he keeps doing it. Take a listen.
22: What they will say on Fox News is, why is Gavin Newsom out here in South Carolina? His state is in shambles, and he's not serving the people of South Carolina.
23: Well, I mean,
22: he's serving the people of California, excuse me.
23: I think they deserve more than a $7.25 minimum wage here. I think they deserve more than a governor who refuses to expand Medicaid. We not only expanded Medicaid, but we're the only state in America providing universal health care regardless of pre-existing condition, ability to pay, and your immigration status. I know how offensive that is to people, and I get how controversial that is. We delivered that.
0: Yeah, you did. And I am 100% offended, as so should you. I mean, let's be crystal clear about where I stand on this. I am 100% opposed to using taxpayer dollars to provide full health insurance coverage to people who are in this country illegally. Period. And before somebody says, Miranda, that's California. We live in Kansas and Missouri. You're right. Okay. This isn't California, thank goodness. But make no mistake, Americans are still paying the price for an enormously expensive healthcare system while politicians sit there and they debate how much taxpayer-funded coverage should be extended to people who are here illegally. I mean, federal Medicaid dollars generally cannot be used to provide full Medicaid benefits to undocumented immigrants. Now, there are exceptions, including qualifying emergency medical treatment, and the federal government has recently tightened the rules governing what states can claim from Washington. So, yes, there is an important distinction between California taxpayers paying for California's full scope expansion and federal taxpayer dollars. But here's what I can't get past. While Newsom is bragging about what California delivered, what are American families trying to deliver? I mean, what are you trying to deliver? I don't know, your mortgage, your rent, your grocery bill, that electric bill, it's been pretty hot. And then there's health insurance. So for 2026, the average ACA benchmark premium is roughly $670 a month in Kansas and about $605 a month in Missouri. That's before subsidies. So just think about that. That is more, and great, I'm not the mathematician here, but that is more than $8,000 a year in Kansas and more than $7,000 a year in Missouri for the benchmark premium alone. And then you can still have a deductible. You can still have those copays. Still have to pay for those prescriptions. Still get the bill after that doctor's appointment. So there are Americans who have health insurance who think twice. I know many of them before making an appointment because they're worried about what it's going to cost. So let me ask you, are you paying more for health insurance than you were a few years ago? I don't know, like since Obama was in office, since the Affordable Care Act, that's not affordable. I mean, do you have coverage but still avoid going to the doctor because of that deductible? Are you struggling to afford your premiums, prescriptions, or medical bills? And do you believe taxpayer-funded comprehensive health insurance should be provided to people who are in this country illegally? Because I made it clear, no. Period. Because we can act like, again, it's in another state. I guarantee you, we're all paying the price. So I want to hear from you. Call us or send us a text. Again, that number is 913-408-7957. Again, that's 913-408-7957. I mean, do you agree with Gavin Newsom, a man who, you know, as I had to make a prediction last night at our 250 anniversary celebration at Boulevard Brewing Company with some of our listeners, I predicted that Gavin Newsom was going to try and run for, you know, to be the Democratic nominee for president. I mean, look, the man's touring all over. It's just sad to me that that's a talking point that Democrats go, yay, he just admitted that he's using tax dollars to fund health care for illegal immigrants. But that's what the Democratic Party has become. I'm sorry. It's been hijacked by these leftists like Newsom. So again, do you think the priority should be, I don't know, helping you, your family, your children, other Americans who are already paying into the system? And if you or someone you know is struggling with health care cost, I want you to share this segment with them. Send it to a friend, post it on social media, and let us know what you think. Because against that backdrop, again, Gavin Newsom is bragging about California expanding full scope Medi-Cal to low-income residents regardless of their immigration status. Yeah, California's own nonpartisan legislative analyst office says the actual cost of expanding comprehensive Medi-Cal regardless of immigration status significantly exceeded the original estimates. So what happened? California froze new enrollment for most undocumented adults beginning in January. People already enrolled can generally keep their coverage if they remain eligible. I mean, who cares if you're in that country illegally? Don't let that detail get in the way. But they did have to realize at some point, somebody's going to have to pay that bill. And that's my problem with politicians talking about government benefits as though government pulled the money out of thin air. Aren't we nice? We paid for your health care. No, no, no. You paid for their health care taking money from people like you. And whether we're talking about Sacramento or Washington, I think the first obligation of our government should be, I know this is just crazy idea, should be to the citizens and, I don't know, legal residents who are already paying into the system. I know, crazy. You want to have a debate about emergency medical care? Fine. Have that debate. You want to have a debate about humanitarian circumstances? Okay, fine, have that debate too. But taxpayer-funded comprehensive health insurance for someone who entered or remains in this country illegally? No. I am 100,000% against it. Especially when I know millions of Americans are looking at their own health care bills every month and asking themselves, who's looking out for us? Who's looking out for you, those of you listening? I mean, doesn't it irk you? I literally have friends ready to have panic attacks because they don't know how they're going to be able to afford their prescriptions, their health insurance. And then you have Gavin Newsom and these other leftists bragging about, isn't this great what we're doing? We're such wonderful, kind people. It just, it makes me sick. It really does. It really, really does. I don't want anybody to be in poor health, but I'm not going to apologize for putting Americans first. And you shouldn't be apologizing either. So what are your thoughts? I want to know, is your health, you know, are your health care costs going up? Do you think that we should be using taxpayer money to pay for health insurance for people who entered this country illegally and are still here? Are you satisfied with the coverage that you're receiving? Is it more affordable now that we've passed the Affordable Care Act? 913-408-7957 is the number to call. Again, that's 913-408-7957 is the number to call. I want to hear from you. Be a part of the conversation. Again, you're listening to Miranda's Right. Am I right on this? I want to hear from you. We'll be right back.
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1: Welcome back. So if you're just now joining us, right before the break, we were talking about healthcare and how these extreme leftists are bragging. And this is like their platform. I think it's great. They're saying that we provide healthcare to people who don't have the legal right to be in this country. And I am flat out opposed to it. And I think anybody with common sense would be opposed to that. And I think that's a large part why we are spending so much more for healthcare. And Monica was tuning in for that conversation, and she joins us now from Overland Park. Monica, welcome to Miranda's Right. Good to have you.
2: Thank you, Miranda.
1: Yeah.
2: You know, my question is, I get a lot of objections when the issue comes up as you presented it. Usually there's the, well, do you want to pay more for fill in the blank? You know, for not having these illegal workers here? Then you get the, remember, they're doing jobs that Americans just won't do. And then, you know, my thought is, you know, if illegal aliens are themselves paying taxes to pay into the system, as their supporters often will claim, how are they doing that besides sales tax? Are they doing it through their illegally obtained Social Security numbers?
1: Right. I like the way you think, Monica, right now.
2: It's just aggravating because it's always back on you, the American citizen, to feel like it's impossible. And I'm like, you know, if these people weren't here and we weren't picking up the tab for the cost of educating their kids, their health care, et cetera, maybe things wouldn't cost so much if they leave.
1: What? Whoa. Monica, hold on. You should run for office. You know what? You'd get my vote. For sure.
2: No,
1: I mean, it's
2: no,
1: common
2: thank
1: sense.
2: You. I'm just really happy to just call in your radio show, Miranda.
1: I'm glad you did too, Monica. So, I mean, you hear this and just real quickly, you know, we were talking about costs going up, but let me just ask you. I mean, we were talking about, again, it's been a while and Republicans had their chance and may it rest in peace, but McCain kind of blew it with the Affordable Care Act. I mean, that was anything but affordable. How expensive is your health insurance? And tell me, do you somewhat like cringe when you have to pay that?
2: Well, I won't discuss my health insurance, but yes, it costs, and I think everybody cringes when they have to pay it.
1: Yeah,
2: whatever they're paying, and you know, there are certain things where I'm just really glad that Medicare is right around the corner.
1: Yes. And hopefully it's there for you. No, it will be. Monica, thank you so much for weighing in. I appreciate it.
2: Have a good night.
1: You too. There you go, Monica. I mean, she's like, no, wait a minute. I love people like that that have common sense. I mean, I don't know why that's left the Democratic Party, but it has. Well, we do know. They're trying to buy votes. That's really what it is. So we talked about what's going on in California, but I want to take you to Texas for a minute. And before you say, Miranda, why do I care what's happening in a Texas Senate race? We're in Kansas City because this is a United States Senate race. So whoever Texas sends to Washington doesn't just vote on things that affect Texas. I mean, let's be real. That senator votes on federal laws, federal spending, judges, national policy, yada, yada, yada. And that can affect people in Kansas and Missouri and every other state. So I want you to pay attention to this. And I know you've heard about him before, especially if you listen to 95.7. But James Tallarico, right? We talked about him yesterday. He's the Democratic nominee for U.S. Senate in Texas. And an undercover video released by Town Hall Exclusive raising some serious questions about a political organizing program being used by a PAC supporting him. I want you to hear this for yourself. Take a listen.
3: We are paying people $25 to attend a one-hour Zoom class to like learn why voting is important and why the Republicans are causing all these bad things.
4: Yeah, yeah.
3: So it's like a roundabout way of paying people for their votes, essentially, which is interesting.
4: What's this called? it's called the Paid Relational Program. I think Rally Texas is the official name. You can't pay someone to vote for someone. You can't be like, here's $25, go vote for me. You can say, attend a 1-hour class and you can receive $25, and then the class just talks about like the importance of it.
5: Yeah.
4: It's a little gray.
5: It's a creative way to...
1: Yeah, it's a creative way. It's actually wrong. We were just talking about fraud. Oh, yeah, don't let those ethics get into the way. Right, Steve?
6: Love those undercover videos.
1: I mean, it was like, well, it's a roundabout. You can't actually do this.
6: You can't do it, but yeah, you go around it this way and circle back around and go up and down, and then you can.
1: Yeah. All right, I want to be clear. That was not James Tallarico speaking. That is Sky McAdams, an organizing manager with Texas Majority PAC, which is supporting Tallarico. And according to the video, people are being paid, again, $25 to attend a 1-hour Zoom session. We're not buying your vote. This is just a Zoom session. I mean, listen to the language that he was using it. Well, it's kind of a roundabout way of paying people for their votes. You like that, Steve? It's just roundabout.
6: Roundabout, yeah.
1: I mean, and then he describes what they're doing as, yeah, it's a gray area. Mm-hmm. You think? I mean, where's the moral compass? Ding, ding, ding. That's the part that deserves scrutiny, because there is an important legal distinction here. Paying someone to vote, this just in, is illegal. Paying people to do political organizing or campaign work is not automatically illegal. So the question is, what exactly are people being paid to do? Are they being compensated for their time participating in a political organizing program? Or is the payment actually conditioned directly or indirectly or voting or delivering votes? I mean, that's not a distinction I'm going to pretend I can resolve from this one undercover video. But when an organizer involved in the program himself describes it as a roundabout way of paying people for votes, that's something that voters and election authorities are going to want answers about. And that's where real money is behind this. I mean, Texas Majority PAC reported paying, what was it, $500,000 to, you know, a relational organization program. So, anyway, this is why you need to vote in the midterms. You can't just sit on the sidelines and vote during the presidential elections, because people like this and people that support people like that are going to make decisions that are going to affect you and me. We'll be right back.
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14: News, I'm John Saucier. The United States is facing a critical munitions shortage as this war with Iran continues. Pentagon officials calling on Congress to increase defense spending and support President Trump's $1.5 trillion defense budget. Michael Duffy is Undersecretary of War for Acquisition and Sustainment on Fox Business.
15: To create a long-term demand signal, to triple or quadruple the production of some of our most exquisite munitions so that we ensure that we not only have the supply that we need for the future fight, but that we have the defense industrial base that will be able to continually sustain that force into the future.
14: This comes as human rights experts commissioned by the UN's top human rights body say they found reasonable grounds to believe the United States committed war crimes in two strikes in Iran, including on a school. The fact-finding mission on Iran, made up of independent experts, was created in 2022 by the Human Rights Council, the UN's top human rights body. 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
1: All right, welcome back. It is now 5:34 on this Friday Eve, and we need to lighten things up a little bit. So Tom Cruise is making Kansas City headlines again. So first, as you know, he popped up at Arrowhead, sitting with Taylor Swift, watching her husband and the Chiefs just take down the Denver Broncos. What a night. But then the next day, Tom Cruise shows up at the Negro Leagues Baseball Museum. And of course, the picture is now making the rounds on social media. Cruise holding a 1942 Kansas City Monarchs cap, standing next to the statue of the Hall of Famer. And I just love this story because I've been to the museum. I know Steve, my producer, has been to the museum. I don't know about you, but I literally, and there have only been a few museums where I've done this, but it brought me to tears. It was emotional. And you think, you know, you're just walking into this baseball museum. That's why. But what you're really walking into is a piece of American history. So I want to know, as I'm sure some of you want to know, what Tom Cruise thought when he walked through those doors. And fortunately, I am so happy to say that we have the man who can give us a scoop. So we have Bob Kendrick, the president of the Negro Leagues Baseball Museum, joining us live now right here on Miranda's Right. Bob, welcome to the show.
2: I'm on the show.
1: Yeah, it's a pleasure. So first off, Tom Cruise walks through your doors. Did you know he was coming?
2: No, I didn't know he was coming. And I got to give a shout out to my man, Bruce Heinrich, who owns Leader Limousine, because he was driving Tom and he talked up the museum to Tom. And Tom was excited about it. And they said, well, let's go by there and see the museum. I was at home. And so Bruce calls me and says, we just pulled up in front of the museum. Are you at the museum? I said, no, Bruce, I'm at home. I'm going to go see my granddaughter's volleyball game, varsity volleyball game. He said, well, Tom Cruise is here. I said, doggone it. So I jumped on the phone. I called my staff and said, hey, guys, Tom Cruise is downstairs. And they thought I was trying to pull a fast one on them. I said, no, really, Tom Cruise is downstairs. And so they all go down, and Kathy Moss, who is on my team, she took him on the tour of the museum, and he was just enthralled with it. It wasn't one of those, I'm just going to stop in and just walk in and walk out. He stayed over an hour going through the museum, and Kathy says that he was fully engaged. He was asking questions, and as he left, and Bruce told me, he said, that was as inspirational something that he had ever experienced. And as you can well imagine, Miranda, that makes us all feel so good at the Negro Leagues Baseball Museum, because we know this, but we want other people to know this as well.
1: Yeah, well, that's why I said to you on the phone when we were talking earlier this afternoon, I said, you know, there have only been a few museums that brought me to tears, and yours is one of them. And I mean that because it was just so impactful, you know? So let me, you know, first off, Bob, I have to backpedal a little bit. Let's rewind. So I got to say, you are one heck of a dedicated grandfather, because I can think of a lot of grandfathers out there that would have been like, sorry, kid, I'll see you at the next volleyball game. I got to go. Tom Cruise is at the museum and I'm the president. But you didn't do that. So hats off to you, because I think you deserve Grandfather of the Year just for that alone. Did people think you were crazy that you didn't come in?
2: No, I think they understood. But you know what? I think my granddaughter would have said, Grandpa, you should have gone to see Tom Cruise.
1: I mean, I got to say, I'm shocked, because I would have been like, you know what? There'll be other games. There'll be other games. So when he arrived, yes. Did you guys, I mean, I know you weren't there, but Kathy was there. So did, you know, other people, were there other people there? Did you guys kind of close off the museum?
2: It was kind of quiet because it was a little bit later in the afternoon. And so there were some people in the museum, and I'm sure their jaws dropped when they saw Tom Cruise walk through there. But people really didn't bother him. I think he took a few photographs with folks who obviously recognized him. And he was a good steward. He really was. And so my team really enjoyed walking him through the museum.
1: Well, it was incredible. Any other highlights, any other tidbits that you want to mention to us? Give us a scoop. Come on.
2: Well, you know, I was joking earlier, because I was saying the Negro Leagues Museum has gone Hollywood all of a sudden. You know, here we are featured in Ted Lasso. That

0: En garde!
1: Fencing is taking the nation by storm. 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
2: Former First Lady Michelle Obama, the late great General Colin Powell, a plethora of other athletes and entertainers. And of course, we were talking one that jumps out at my guest, Geddy Lee, the lead singer and bass guitarist from the Hall of Fame Canadian rock group Rush, donated one of the most significant collections that we have on display, over 400 single-signed Negro League player autographed baseballs that he donated after a visit to the museum several years ago. And as a baseball fan growing up in Canada, he knew very little about the history of the Negro Leagues. And he was so moved by his experience when he toured the Negro Leagues Baseball Museum, that collection came up in an auction. And he decided that he would bid on them with the hope and intent of winning them so that he could donate them back to us. We had no idea that this was going on. His office calls and says, Geddy Lee has a few baseballs he'd like to donate. Would y'all like to have them? And so naturally we say yes. We're thinking three or four. It turned out to be 200 initially. And
3: wow.
2: Then he donated an additional lot of 200, now giving us one of the largest collections of single-signed Negro League player autographed baseballs anywhere in the world, and is all due to the benevolence of one Geddy Lee from Rush.
3: Well, if you're just now joining us, you're listening to Bob Kendrick. He is the president of the Negro Leagues Baseball Museum, and we have been talking about how Tom Cruise and other celebrities have shown up and have been so moved by your museum, and rightfully so, because like I said, my producer and I have both been there. You've been extremely successful, but Tom Cruise, he didn't just head to Arrowhead and watch the Chiefs defeat the Broncos, but he took time, and not just any time, you said an hour he was there.
2: Over an hour they spent, because he was on his way to the airport when Bruce said, you know what, we're in the neighborhood, why don't we just stop by and visit the Negro Leagues Baseball Museum? He was talking up, telling him how great a storyteller I was, and then I wasn't even there. But he stopped by and he had a great time because, again, Kathy Moss on our team took good care of Tom and his folks. And he was so moved that he requested the photographs. You know, so the photograph that you saw me post and several others that were taken,
3: yeah,
2: he wanted those photographs as a memento of him being there. And, of course, he had that 1942 Kansas City Monarchs cap that you talked about. That was Buck O'Neill's favorite team because they won the Negro League World Series in 1942. And that team was one of the greatest baseball teams of all time because they had four future Hall of Famers on that team in Satchel Paige, Hilton Smith, Willard Brown, and Buck O'Neill. Dynamite team. And so it was very cool to see Tom Cruise sporting a 1942 Kansas City Monarch cap.
3: Well, you know, if he were listening right now, which, you know, we can hope, but if you were listening right now, after that very generous donation that you received with those baseballs, is there anything you'd be like, you know, hey, Tom, you like that picture, and we enjoyed having you, and, you know, if there's anything that you just, you know, decided that, you know, you don't need anymore.
2: You can please send it our way, you know, and Miranda, as you well know, we are working diligently now to build a brand new state-of-the-art Negro Leagues Baseball Museum, a new 30-plus thousand square foot Negro Leagues Baseball Museum that's going to be built right around the corner from where we are now, adjacent to the former Paseo YMCA, where the Negro Leagues were established in that very building on February 13, 1920. So we're saving that historic landmark. That is going to become the Buck O'Neill Education and Research Center, and then a brand new 30-plus thousand square foot Negro Leagues Baseball Museum is going to be built adjacent to the historic landmark where it all began. As I like to say, we're going full circle, right back to the very building that gave birth to the story that we're now charged with preserving. And so all of this attention that the museum is receiving comes at a great time because I got to raise about $55 million.
3: Exactly, exactly. You know,

0: this museum and what you're experiencing is very similar to me, you know, starting this new show on 95.7 KCMO Talk Radio. I grew up here in Kansas City. I was gone for a few decades, and now I'm back in my hometown, surrounded by the people and places that helped shape me. So it's an honor to be back, and it's an honor to talk to you, sir, and I'm just so happy to hear about all the success. When is this new building, when does this happen?
1: Well, if everything continues to go well, the stars align, we hope to break ground first quarter of next year. So we're talking about maybe groundbreaking April, May of next year. And then it's going to take about 18 to 20 months to build, which would put us in a time frame of having a new museum open in 2029, just ahead of the new stadium that will be built, which we're only going to be 2 miles away from where the Negro Leagues Baseball Museum is. And if we're fortunate enough to get the first east-west line of the streetcar, it will be the first time that the streetcar has run to 18th and Vine since 1957. I do think people forgot that there was once upon a time that the streetcar did run to 18th and Vine. And if we're fortunate enough to get the streetcar with a pending new ballpark and, of course, a brand new Negro Leagues Baseball Museum, I couldn't ask for much more than that. But there's a lot that has to happen between now and then. But we feel very good. I'm very confident we'll get the project done. The question is always, how quickly can you get it done?
0: Right. Well, you know what? That's why we pray. It's all in God's timing, right?
1: Absolutely.
0: Bob Kendrick, again, the president of the Negro Leagues Baseball Museum. A lot of success you've had attracting attention, so much so you're building a bigger and better facility coming your way in the year 2029. Thank you so much for joining us. I really do appreciate it. Please come back. Keep us up to date.
1: Oh, thank you for having me. Thank you for the platform and the opportunity to talk about the Negro Leagues Baseball Museum. I hope folks, if you haven't been, come down and see me at Historic 18th and Vine to what I believe is the best baseball history museum anywhere in the world, and it's right here in Kansas City.
0: And Bob, if someone like, I don't know, a Tom Cruise stops by, you have my number. So, you know, if you just think of it.
1: I'll holler at you.
0: Okay, thanks so much. God bless.
1: You're welcome. Thank you again. Bye now.
0: Bye now. Well, that's exciting, huh, Steve?
2: I could just listen. I wanted to stretch this break as long as we could.
0: Dude, I know I did too, but we do have to go to break. We'll talk about it. We'll dissect it. A lot of excitement happening in Kansas City. You're listening to Miranda's Right. We'll be right back.
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1: So how much fun was that segment, Steve? I didn't even think we were going to get to the segment just for our listeners right now. So if you're just tuning in, we had Bob Kendrick. He is the president of the Negro Baseball Museum. And what a character. And he's just so happy. You can just feel it in his voice. Like, you can't help but smile. And I was actually worried that there was something wrong, because I'm looking at my producer, Steve, and he's like, he's never on the phone that long. He's juggling like four different things that he's trying to do. And he's just, you know, and then I see him smile and I'm like, he just realized that we have to, you know, go now, because we're going to have to put him on the air. And Steve is just like, oh, yeah, tell me about it more.
2: Well, first of all, full disclosure, he's on vacation.
1: Yeah.
2: So he did that for us on vacation. So we appreciate that very much.
1: We do.
2: So I'm a big fan of Negro League history. I've read a lot of books. I've been to the museum. I'm a big fan of Mr. Kendrick. I've never met him. I follow him on social media, and I'm just a fan of what he's doing. So I've always wanted to, like, if you could say, Steve, who would you want on the show as a guest? I would pick that. I'd pick Geddy Lee second, and I'd pick Mr. Kendrick first. So we had a chance. We were talking, and I was telling him a story. My dad batted against Satchel Paige when he was in college in the mid-50s.
1: Mr.
2: Kendrick just laughed and laughed and laughed.
1: I know.
2: So it was cool. I had a moment, because we have a Satchel Paige bobblehead here on the counter, and I saw that, and I immediately thought of that story. I was like, you know, I'm going to tell Mr. Kendrick that story. And he just laughed and laughed and laughed.
1: I think it's great. You set it up, and he was in such a good mood. Of course, you know, how could you not be? You're on vacation. But to have all the success that's happened to this museum, I mean, you've got, like, the Kennedy Museum right now in D.C. that's, you know, shutting its doors, and the Steamboat Museum. And now this museum is not only doing well, but it's doing so well, it's expanding. You know?
2: Yeah, this is going to be great. I hope they put the tip jar out there right by the door for the new building as Tom Cruise was walking out.
1: Yeah, somehow I have a feeling.
2: Cruise, we need a new building over here, you know.
1: Just saying. Just say what you said before, because you were like, maybe this could be the spot for the next Mission Impossible.
2: Oh, yeah, yeah. Well, he had said on the phone, and you heard it here. He said, yeah, we've gone Hollywood now with Ted Lasso and Tom Cruise. I said, you know what? I said, watch the next Mission Impossible. Have a museum set. You know, he has to go. The baseballs have been stolen, and he has to go bring them back.
1: You've already got it figured out.
2: I've got it.
1: He's going to write the script this weekend.
2: I've got it. Yep. I've got it. And he thought that was kind of funny. So that was good.
1: I think it's very funny. I still can't believe. I mean, you know, that's why I said you are a dedicated grandfather, because I would have looked at my child or grandchild and said, sorry, kid, Tom Cruise is there. Or take the, you know, whatever.
2: Right, I was going to say, the daughter wanted to skip the volleyball game to go to the museum.
1: I mean, come on. They didn't do it. But, you know, I'm glad he had a good time, and he spent an hour over there. But it's so cool coming back and seeing, like, how many celebrities are also getting to discover Kansas City.
2: Well, not just that, but I've heard him say, too, the museum, because of Ted Lasso, they see it in the show. Like, oh, next time I'm there, I want to go see it. So it's putting more of a national spotlight, getting more exposure, because celebrities see it, and now they want to come visit.
1: Yeah, I mean, that's what happened. You know, we have this awesome, you know, football team, and then one of the players marries, I don't know, a little somebody known as Taylor Swift, and then her friends come down, and then people like Tom Cruise and, you know, and the limo driver's like, you really got to check out this museum. I mean, before we know it, who knows? Kansas City could become another Hollywood, because they're definitely fleeing the state of California. That is for sure. What do you think? Do you think it could happen? What do you think about Steve's new script idea? Mission Impossible. Tom Cruise returns the baseballs to the Negro Museum Baseball Hall of Fame. We'll be right back. You're listening to Miranda's Right.
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12: Charges filed. I'm Lisa Lucera, Fox News. The initial court appearance for the driver accused in a deadly bus crash in California.
13: LA County District Attorney Nathan Hochman says Bailey Lynn Rios faces second-degree murder, driving under the influence, and reckless driving charges.
14: She will be looking at a maximum sentence of life in prison.
13: The 36-year-old is accused of being impaired by drugs when she slammed her Ford Expedition into a Metro bus Tuesday.
14: Killing two individuals. Daniel Castillo and Gage Rita.
13: Hochman noting five others were injured, two seriously, but not revealing what drugs are allegedly involved.
14: Her bail has been set at $4.1 million, and to our knowledge, she has not made bail at this point.
13: Adding he believes Rios will be arraigned Friday.
15: Fox's Kristen Goodwin in Los Angeles. The crash led to another deadly incident when a news copter crashed to the ground, killing both people on board and one person on the ground. An F-16 pilot safely ejected before the fighter jet crashed this afternoon in rural Michigan during a training exercise, sending plumes of smoke into the sky and triggering brief evacuations for people who live nearby, after police said hazardous chemicals spilled from the wreckage. A federal judge says officials at the Kennedy Center have to give 30 days notice before they do anything to the facility as the center director tries to close over safety issues.
16: The ruling comes after the Kennedy Center's director and COO announced it was closing for 7 days because of risks to public safety. That was based on an inspection of the roof terrace canopy and a partial ceiling collapse earlier this month. The announcement of the closure came after board member Democratic Congressman Joyce Beatty asked the court to stop what she called an unlawful closing. The board voted earlier this week to temporarily close after the judge blocked them from putting President Trump's name on the building, saying only Congress can decide to do that.
15: Fox's Jessica Rosenthal. 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
1: Happy Friday Eve. I still love saying that because it just makes you feel like you're just that much closer to the weekend. It is now almost 6:05, and welcome to the fourth day of Miranda's Right. 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All right. So there's this pitch out there, no pun intended. We were just talking about baseball earlier, but there's this pitch out there to basically have the federal government tell colleges who they're allowed to put on the roster. And I just want to come out right away, and I'm going to get to it, but I want to come out right away and say I'm completely against that. If a university wants to recruit internationally, it should have the freedom to do that. But here's my question. What does that decision tell American families about the priorities of American universities? Because parents are already asking some pretty serious questions about college, and rightfully so. I mean, is it worth the money? Will my kids actually get a job? Again, this came up during our 250 dinner last night at Boulevard Brewery in downtown Kansas City, where we had 200 people in attendance, and there was a man in attendance who said, you know, my daughter has several friends that can't get a job, and some of them have gone to college. So this is a question a lot of parents and a lot of young adults are asking themselves. You know, will my kid actually get a job? Is taking on tens of thousands of dollars in debt worth that diploma? And now here's another question. If my son or daughter is a talented American athlete, is there even going to be a place for them on the team? So how did this come about? Why am I talking about this? Because listen to what Patrick McEnroe is saying about college tennis.
28: What does a 15 or 16-year-old American kid think when he or she looks around and sees college rosters filled with older, fully developed players from all around the world, many of whom have professional experience? At some point, the message changes from work hard and you might earn your opportunity to maybe that opportunity isn't really there for you anymore. For millions of kids, college sports is not a professional dream. It's the next rung on the ladder. Take away enough rungs and eventually kids stop climbing.
1: Not disagreeing with that, but McEnroe told Congress that International athletes now occupy nearly 70% of Division I tennis roster spots. Now, he says he watched an SEC championship where only two of the 12 players on the court were American. Then an ACC championship where it was just one out of 12. Now, McEnroe wants Congress to cap international athletes at 20% of a roster. And that is where he and I part ways. I don't want Washington building the roster. I don't want some bureaucrat deciding how many international students at KU, K-State, Mizzou can recruit. I'm sorry, but I think you let the schools decide. On the flip side, though, then let American families decide what those choices say about the schools they're being asked to support. And let's bring this home, because I want you to understand what we're talking about in actual dollars. So if you're a Kansas family sending your child to KU this year, let's say, the university estimates the annual cost of an in-state student, again, in-state student living on campus, is about $33,725. Tuition alone, $11,844. Okay, go west to K-State, a Kansas resident living on the Manhattan campus, about, you know, little over $30,000, $30,638 to be exact. But tuition, mandatory fees, again, $13,000. Now let's go across that state line to Mizzou. For a Missouri resident in the lowest tuition tier living in a resident hall, the estimated cost this year, $36,000. Tuition, mandatory fees, again, you get the idea, $16,000. So on and on and on. So Missouri State estimates about, what is it, $28,000? Yeah. So, again, I don't want to bore you with numbers, but we're talking about potentially well over $100,000 in total cost of attendance over 4 years. I mean, it's a lot. It's a lot. I don't have to tell you that. You know that. And that's before we even get into the student loan conversation. So imagine you're a mom or a dad listening to me in, let's say, Overland Park. Maybe you've been putting money aside since your daughter was like five. You've driven her to tournaments in Lawrence, Wichita, Columbia, St. Louis. You've paid for those lessons, that equipment, those hotels, the gas, the summer camps. You've watched her practice before school and after school. And the dream wasn't necessarily, let's just say, Wimbledon. I mean, maybe it wasn't. The dream was maybe I can play for KU, or maybe I can be a Wildcat, or maybe I can play at Mizzou. And now Patrick McEnroe is telling Congress that nearly 70% of Division I tennis roster spots are occupied by international athletes. I know that's upsetting, but again, I don't blame those athletes. If you're an outstanding player in Europe or South America and Kansas State University calls you and says, hey, come play here. And of course, you know, you're going to take the opportunity. Good for you. The question that I'm asking is directed at the university. What is your priority? And who is your priority? Because if I'm the Kansas parent being asked to spend $30,000 a year at your university, and I think I'm entitled to ask that question. And this goes beyond athletics. I mean, American families have heard the debates over political ideology on college campuses, especially since the last administration. They've watched tuition rise. They've worried about student debt. They've wondered whether their child will actually find a career that justifies the price of the degree. And now we're talking about whether American kids are losing athletic opportunities because coaches understandably want to assemble the strongest team they possibly can. Wherever in the world they can find those athletes. And maybe you think that's exactly what a coach should do. Fine, then make that argument. But universities, hear me out, don't get to complain when families start doing the same cost-benefit analysis. So if you're asking me for, I don't know, $30,000, $35,000 a year, I want to know, what are you giving my child? What opportunities are going to be available? What percentage of your graduates actually get jobs in their field? Because I can tell you what, back in the day when I went to KU, they got me a job right away, 2 weeks after college and broadcast. Fortunately, my field's still around. But I think it's important to ask that question. How much debt are they leaving with? And if my child is an athlete, ask them this. Who are they competing against for that roster spot? Those aren't anti-college questions. I mean, to me, those are just being a consumer. What am I investing in? If you're going to spend $100,000 for 4 years of college, you should have the right to say, hey, what's my return? So I want to hear from you. What do you think about this? Again, I'm not for the government coming in and saying, this is what you need to do. You need to have these caps. You can only have these people. No, that's too much. I don't like that. But if you knew that the sport your child played had become nearly 70% international at the Division I level, would that change how you plan for college? Would you look at Division II, Division III? I don't know. Would you tell your child to forget athletics and concentrate on academics? Would you reconsider college altogether? Maybe, I don't know, do a trade. You know, again, I think it's fair to say, why should American families keep choosing you? I want to know what you think. Join the conversation. The number is 913-408-7957. Again, that's 913-408-7957. We'll be right back.
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4: All right, welcome back. 6:20 right now. We are in the third hour of Miranda's Right. Again, our fourth day of airing this brand new live local show that you can catch Monday through Friday, 4 to 7 o'clock in the afternoon. So right before the break, I was making an argument that I don't believe that the government should tell universities what their roster should be. And I think it's sad to see a lot of these colleges and universities fill their athletic rosters with international students. I understand why they're trying to do it. They want a winning team. But I do think it takes away opportunities from students here in this country. And it's sad and it's unfortunate, but I don't believe that we don't have a voice. And if that's not going to be an option for your child, I was asking before the break, I mean, should you consider other things? This was something that came up with, you know, basically, if you want to call it a town hall that we had last night with 200 listeners, you know, talking about the value of higher education. I mean, I think it's 100% your right before you invest, you or your child invest $100,000 to attend 4 years of college, if not more. And that's just, you know, we're talking about in-state tuition usually, if it's worth your money. But Steve, what are your thoughts on that?
5: Well, it's tough for the schools because with their bigger programs, the basketball and the football programs, they're generating the revenue for everything else. They've got to make the most they can, so you can't blame them for that. And as a fan, if you're a KU fan, do you want to see your program be less and win less just because it would have more American students on the field? Nobody would do that. Nobody would do that.
4: Yeah, and again, there's, you know... Let's be honest. When government gets involved, it doesn't work
5: but
4: out.
5: But this isn't an issue yet for football, because it's not. You're not seeing international.
4: Yeah.
5: Basketball. You're seeing
4: basketball.
5: It more with basketball. Mm-hmm. So you can't blame a school for taking on more of the international students if they're better than the players here to win games. You can't blame them for that. The other sports, yeah, it's not, if an international student's better for your team, it's to take them other than and the if you're looking at it, if you're a coach, mm-hmm. coach's perspective, why would you want to do that? Lose a bunch of games and get fired? Because you take lesser
4: right.
5: I can't see any coaches wanting to do that, be a part of it.
4: Yeah, I understand the intent, and you know, you want to put Americans first. Believe me, I want it too. But I don't want the government stepping in and saying, this is what you got to do. I mean, there's a big difference between, like we were talking about earlier, us paying health care for people who are in this country illegally. These are international students. We have American students that go internationally because of sports scholarships. I don't think we really want the government to get involved with that. And so I don't really see that going anywhere. And that's what I was weighing in. But I, you know, more importantly, with the cost of tuition the way it is, and you know, the job field changing so quickly. I mean, I'm fortunate. I am actually doing the same thing that I started doing when I was 17 years old, going to Shawnee Mission Northwest. I mean, not many people can say that anymore, knock on wood. But not everybody can say that. And it's, you know, it doesn't mean like there's any fault to their own. I mean, sometimes things change. Technology changes. We talked about it the other night, like something that you maybe went to school with, now AI is taking over. So I think it's worth asking those questions. One of the other things we've been talking about, oh, you have a question?
5: Just, I'm going to get to a text. This is taking it at a different angle.
4: Let's
5: They say, I believe any public school, college, university, et cetera, that receives public, federal, and state funds should have rosters capped of international students. If it's a private college or privately funded, they can do whatever they want. It's their money.
4: Okay, so you disagree. I mean, hey, you're allowed to disagree. You can say Miranda's not right on this issue. I could see where they're going with the federal money. But going to your point, Steve, is that really the direction we should go? Because coaches are going to lose their jobs. Maybe the teams aren't as great.
5: Yeah, no coach is going to get on board with taking the lesser talented player if they're from international homeland as opposed to here. No coach would do that.
4: I don't think it's going to go anywhere, but I do appreciate our listener who weighed in, and we always encourage you to text and call. And I don't care if you agree or disagree with me. I just want you to share your voice and have a conversation with us, because that's what it's all about. So I think we only have a couple minutes right now to talk about this, but I do want to touch on it. We've touched on it a lot, but fraud. So it's just been rampant. We've been talking about it everywhere you go, government fraud, you name it. But this one really stood out to me. So there's this 80-year-old man from Independence, Missouri. His name's James Lyon, and he has pleaded guilty to defrauding the Department of Veterans Affairs. And if you're wondering for how much, $124,000. And it gets worse. I don't know if I can get worse than that, but it does. He claimed he served in combat in Vietnam. He claimed he earned a Bronze Star. Prosecutors say he actually spent less than 90 days in the Marine Corps. And he never served. He never served combat. He admitted to lying to the VA about ALS. All told, again, $124,000. It's just, it's sad. I mean, this is why I'm happy to see this administration cracking down on fraud. But, you know, he's pled guilty, and he hasn't been sentenced yet, but he faces a maximum of 10 years in federal prison. I mean, this is tough because the guy is 80, but this is horrible. I can't think of anything worse. I mean, you're stealing from the VA? I mean, Steve.
5: Yeah, it's pretty low down.
4: Do you think he's going to get 10 years? He's 80.
5: No. No.
4: He fabricated medical records claiming that he had ALS. He did. I want to hear from you. 913-408-7957. And all, you know, if you're a veteran and you're listening to me, I really want to know what you think about this. Give us a call. Love to hear from you. Does falsely claiming combat service and medals change this case for you? Does the fact that the man's 80 years old now change that for you? I got to be honest, not for me, but I don't think it's going to be 10 years. That's pretty low, pretty low. We'll be right back.
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12: Fox News, I'm Carmen Roberts. A federal judge orders the Kennedy Center to give 30 days notice before making any physical changes to the building, including demolition. That order follows the Trump-appointed board's vote to close the center for repairs.
13: Kennedy Center Director and COO Matt Schloka said the center has to close for at least 7 days due to acute risks to public safety resulting from continued structural deterioration.
12: Fox's Jessica Rosenthal. President Trump plans to meet with Persian Gulf allies on the sidelines of next week's UN General Assembly meeting in New York City as Iran tries to keep pressure on the global energy markets.
14: The country's proxy forces in Yemen, the Houthis, are continuing to ramp up the conflict against government forces and Saudi Arabia.
12: Fox's Trey Yingston, Tel Aviv. And the LA Dodgers clinched their fifth consecutive NL West title. 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
4: Welcome back. So, yes, we definitely talked to folks all over Kansas and Missouri yesterday. What an awesome event we had for our 250th celebration, celebrating America's 250 years. We had that at the Boulevard Brewery. Want to thank all the good folks there. It was a lot of fun, and all of you that showed up. It was so nice to meet you face to face. And one of the things that we did is listen to your questions. It wasn't just a meet and greet. We answered some of your questions, some of your concerns. And one of the concerns that came up were these flock cameras. And if you're not familiar with those really are, those are basically just cameras that read your license plate. And that just happens to be a company that has these cameras and Excelsior Springs. So this is causing a huge heated debate, right? Because how much is too much surveillance, right? So this is one of those issues where I think two things can be true at the same time. As I said before. We want the police to catch the bad guys. And we should care how much information the government is collecting about people who haven't committed a crime. And really, that's the debate now playing out across Missouri over these automated license plate readers. And some residents are saying, hey, wait. Before we put more of these cameras everywhere, I think we need to think about where this technology can lead. Take a listen.
18: At least people are taking this seriously. At least people are, like, at least performatively trying to address it, as opposed to, you know, just trust us.
19: Robert Justice has been asking for flock safety transparency from local police for months.
18: Right now, saying unlimited data collection for 30 days doesn't feel like a move in the right direction. It just feels like the floor of what the conversation could possibly be.
4: And again, I think that's the part we should not dismiss. Because sometimes the response to privacy concern is, well, if you're not doing anything wrong, what do you have to worry about? Well, I don't buy that. I mean, I'm not doing anything wrong. I don't think so. And I still don't want the government to have just absolutely unlimited ability to track everywhere I've been. I mean, how many of you get creeped out when you look at something online and then all of a sudden you have an ad pop up? I've heard people say it seems like Alexa or whatever can hear me. It's creepy. You don't want that. I get it. But I also, on the flip side, don't want to take a useful tool away from police if it can help them find a stolen car, locate a missing child, or develop a lead in a serious crime. And that's where I say there has to be balance on this issue. And that's whatever that balance is, I think, is something that Governor Mike Kehoe of Missouri is attempting to do with this new executive order, putting those guardrails around how this technology can be used. Take a listen.
20: We can't have anybody not using that information properly. So our executive order puts some parameters around there about how long the data can be kept, and then very stiff penalties for anybody who abuses that data in any way, shape, or form.
4: So in that word, accountability is really the key for me. Now, is this everything? I mean, does that mean we've got it all figured out? Absolutely not. We don't. And earlier, we had the chance to speak with John Patterson. He is the Speaker of the Missouri House, joining us live, talking and giving his reaction. And he's saying, despite this executive order, this is far from over. Let's take a listen.
21: Well, I tend to agree with you. And I think where citizens are right now is that I think they agree with us for the most part, in that if, say, your child was kidnapped and mm-hmm. you knew the license plate of the person that kidnapped them and there was a technology to find this person quickly, I think we can all agree we would want that technology. When we hear about abuses, however, of this technology, and there are a number of cases out there. One example is in St. Charles County, one of the biggest counties in the state. There was a civilian that accessed the information improperly and had access to information. And so St. Charles County stopped their entire automated license plate reading program, the ALPR. I think Flock is just one of the brands. And so I think citizens want to be able to fight crime. They want to be able to use the technology to find abducted kids, let's say. But they're very concerned for their constitutional rights. Of course, in this country, we have a tradition of having the freedom to move about, the freedom to assemble. And when you have this technology that can track where you are at any given time, I think Americans, Missourians are rightfully very concerned about that.
4: And they are very concerned about it. A lot of them, and Blue Springs and Excelsior Springs all over. Joining us now is John from Topeka. John, thanks so much for joining us here on Miranda's Ride.

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2: May not even be enough, but that's at least what they need. And then you have citizens saying that is too long. And as you heard the speaker say, unfortunately, there have been instances where that information got into the wrong hands. So I don't know. Maybe we're looking at a situation where it needs to be set up almost like HIPAA. We now have John back with us from Topeka. John, can you hear me? John?
3: How's it going, Miranda?
2: Good. Now you can hear me. Glad we got that straightened out. How's Topeka tonight? Hello?
3: Yeah.
2: I can hear you. Can you hear me, John? Hello? Okay, he's having some difficulty hearing me. It's, you know, probably the people that make these cameras. They're watching right now, and they're saying, yeah, attention right now, vlog camera. And yeah, I think that's what happened there. Sorry, John, we were looking forward to hearing what you had to say about it. What are your thoughts, Steve? You know, when you see these, it was such a tough call because we literally got asked this question last night. And I know that there were some people like Vince Colanese, who has a show that airs on this network, and he is definitely against that.
4: Yeah, people's concerns are, what are you doing with the data? They're saying, we're not going to sell it. We're not going to do that. Do you believe them? Do you not believe them? Okay. It makes us feel better about it, but do you really believe that? Then they said, they keep most of the data for no longer than 30 days.
2: Right.
4: So what's the data they're keeping longer? Is it criminal kinds of stuff that they would need to keep longer? And who determines what stays and what goes?
2: See, these are all good questions. I don't think that was really answered. It was like, well, you know, they talked to, you know, according to some of these reports that I saw, you know, they talked to, you know, police officers and Excelsior Springs. They talked to officers and Blue Springs. And, you know, they're both saying, you know, well, you know, basically the governor, Kehoe, he signed this executive order. So the police department that is using these, you know, flock cameras and Excelsior Springs said, okay, yeah, we got it. Well, we're complying with that. And then you have residents that are saying, well, how do I know that you're actually complying with it? Like, well, where's the proof that you're doing it? And then, you know, this was also going on in Blue Springs. And again, you have police officers saying, you know, we need at least 30 days. But going to your point, Steve, how much of that information do you actually need?
4: Yeah, what is most? What? We don't know.
2: We don't know. And again, kudos to Kehoe. That should be like a new slogan. Kudos to Kehoe.
4: Whoa, that was a good one.
2: Right?
4: Should have put that on a sign.
2: Yeah.
4: Stick that in the yard.
2: You're welcome. You're welcome, Governor.
4: Next, we got to charge you for the next one.
2: We got to charge you for the next
4: First
2: one.
4: First slogan's free. You got to charge you for
2: it. Yeah. I mean, that he took immediate action on this. I mean, that's great. But I I'm with the speaker. I don't think the debate, you know, is far from over. And, you know, you have to think, again, I can see police officers' perspective. I really can. But I don't want my information getting out there. And look, I was a consumer investigative reporter for years. And I remember when identity theft was first becoming this is when people used to dig in trash cans. It's not like it was high tech like it is now. But one of the shocking stories I did is that I know, picture me going into a dumpster. I was careful which dumpsters I picked, but this was an undercover operation, Steve.
4: And you knew the nice dumpsters in town and the bad dumpsters.
2: I did pick, right? This was a dental office. And I had all these social security numbers. I had everything I needed. And so what I did is I called these people and they're like, you know, what is this for? And I said, do you live here?

0: here? Is this blah, blah, blah? Is this da, da, da? And they were like, yeah, how do you know that? And they weren't shredded.
1: Just thrown in there.
0: Just thrown in there.
1: Regular trash.
2: Wow.
0: And then I had to, and he was a really nice man, but I had to go to the dentist and I had to say, sir, this is, I just got this out of your dumpster. And I didn't have to dig through like pizza and 4-day old lunches. Thank goodness. Not that it was a pleasant job, but I showed it to him and he was stunned himself and embarrassed. So again, that's going back then in the day. But now, I mean, you've been a victim of fraud. I mean, it happens all the time, you know? So I think people have a right to be concerned. I want to know what you think. And I want to know if anybody listening has had their personal information taken from them. You know, I want to know, because we heard the speaker say it's happened. You know, have you been wrongfully accused of something? I mean, do you have cameras popping up? I mean, we're talking about police, but there have been HOAs, you know, according to the speaker, that are using some of these cameras. How much is too much? And is there a balance there that we can meet? 913-408-7957 is the number to call. Again, that's 913-408-7957 is the number to call. We'll be right back.
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1: And welcome back. We're pleased to have a legislature from Lee's Summit, Sean Smith, joining us now here on Miranda's Right. Sean, nice to have you.
2: You bet. I heard you talking, and there was one question that I knew the answer to that you were kind of asking.
1: Yeah.
2: And that had to do with, you said they keep some data longer. The main reason that they would keep data longer is if they determine that there's a criminal case that's involved with that data. So if you have data for 30 days and crime gets committed today and it gets discovered that a particular vehicle was involved 10 days later, 15 days later, they're going to hold on to the data that's related to that crime, but they're going to get rid of the data that they collected on those cameras that it wasn't crime related. So that's, when they say some data, that's why they hedge and don't say they're getting rid of everything, because if there's a criminal investigation and the license plate readers help with that, then they have to keep that data until they go to court.
1: But you're a lawmaker. You're a law. Sorry, just interject. You're a lawmaker in Lee Summit, though, so you're just hearing them tell you that we are. Basically, it sounds almost like they're policing themselves.
2: So, at least in the case of Flock, they set parameters on the system, and their current recommendation is to not hold on to data for longer than 30 days. And I've had testimony. So I'm a county legislator. The sheriffs are funded by us, and we make the county laws. They're the ones who explain to me that sometimes they have to keep the data longer if it's related to a criminal case. And the rest of the data gets expunged just automatically. That's how the system works. And the other thing I was going to mention is that a lot of cop cars these days also have a license plate reader on them. I know that because I got pulled over by a cop, and before he ever walked up to me, he knew who I was and where I lived before I handed him my ID. So this is not just the static cameras that people are cutting down off poles. They're also on police cars, for example.
1: But so I hear what you're saying. So it doesn't sound like you're concerned at all. Am I hearing you correctly?
2: No, like I said, I just had a couple of facts that, like, in particular about why some data gets retained longer that I had just received from an inquiry that I made at the Sheriff's Department. So, just trying to be helpful in the discussion.
1: No, I'm glad you are. I can see both sides. I can see how they're very helpful, and I can see why there's cause for concern. So, as I mentioned, we had the Speaker of the House on, and he thinks that this is still going to come up for debate, this 30 days. Do you agree with that assessment? Or do you think 30 days, based on your discussions with these officers, is sufficient?
2: I would say that it is absolutely going to be a continuing item of discussion and understanding what safeguards can be put in place with the technology is going to be important. It may be the case that there's enough constitutional search and seizure concern that they have to go away completely, or we can find a way to safeguard them. They maybe have one of the discussion points that I've heard is the idea of having to have two officers, not just one, in order to access the data, right? So you can never completely prevent corruption, but at the end of the day, if you have one person sitting at a keyboard looking up data, if somebody else is with them, it's much less likely the two are going to do something to get themselves in trouble, especially when they're law enforcement officers.
1: Right. And I have to ask you, before we let you go, did you get a ticket?
2: No, it was actually Garth Brooks played at Arrowhead, and I was on my way home, but dropping somebody else off. And I happened to be at a corner and fit the description of somebody who had just assaulted somebody and stolen money from them at an ATM. I was surrounded by five police officers within a matter of about a minute.
1: But
2: there was no citation issued. They were just glad that I was cooperative and went on my way. And had a stiff drink afterwards when I got home.
1: I don't blame you. Hope it was one heck of a concert. That's quite a story. I think that was more interesting than hearing about the flock cameras. So good to have you. Thank you so much. And thanks to all of you for tuning in. I really do appreciate it. Guess what? We're going to see your beautiful faces tomorrow right here on 95.7 KCMO Talk Radio. Have a great night. God bless.
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11: They will travel to New York. I'm Lisa Lacera, Fox News. The State Department has approved visas for top Iranian officials to attend the UN General Assembly next week, even as the U.S. and Iran remain at a standstill to end the conflict. Meanwhile, new Fox polling examines how voters view the Trump administration efforts on immigration and foreign wars.
12: The poll shows overall on foreign policy, President Trump's approval rating is at 37%. 71% of voters don't believe the White House has a plan to end the Iran war. Americans also continue to support 55-39% providing funds for Ukraine's military against Russia. On immigration,